0: From New York, this is Democracy Now!
1: We are not moving forward with the fund, period. The reasons for the fund, I think, it remain as important as they were before, but we are not moving forward with the fund.
0: Acting Attorney General Todd Blanche pledged to senators that the nearly $1.8 billion slush fund for Trump allies is dead, but he refuses to put it in writing. Two Republican senators say they won't vote to advance his nomination until he does. President Trump says he may withdraw the nomination. We'll be joined by California Congressmember Ro Khanna on Blanche's record on the fund, on Epstein survivors, his new bill, his detention by Israeli settlers, and more. Then a new investigation into domestic violence allegations against a sitting member of Congress.
2: Congressman Max Miller faces allegations that he shoved his ex-wife, Emily Moreno, that he held a gun to her head, that he threw scalding hot water at her. I came across her allegations in a police report investigating potential child abuse when their two-year-old broke her collarbone.
0: Assault, misogyny, verbal threats. Records detail new allegations against Representative Max Miller. That's the headline of the new Mother Jones piece. We'll speak to the reporter. Then 36 Ecuadorian fishermen survived bombing at sea and say they were tortured by U.S. forces.
3: At 1:30 in the morning, the guys started seeing drones approaching the ship, some from the bow and others from the stern. Then someone said to me, "Captain, the drones are coming." It wasn't long before the explosion happened right there in the back.
0: The Ecuadorian prosecutor investigating the allegations against the U.S. was assassinated last month. We'll speak to an investigative reporter in Ecuador who's received death threats for covering the case. And finally, a correction. A quote attributed to Naomi Klein and Sam Altman recently went viral online. We quoted it on Democracy Now! The problem, it was AI. Naomi Klein will join us. All that and more coming up. Welcome to Democracy Now!, democracynow.org, The War and Peace Report. I'm Amy Goodman. President Trump announced Hamas and other armed groups have agreed to a roadmap to disarm. On Thursday, Trump wrote, quote, "Today, the Board of Peace reached a historic agreement for the complete disarmament of Hamas and all other armed groups in Gaza," unquote. As part of the deal, Trump said that Israel will also gradually withdraw from Gaza, but Israel has not publicly said it's agreed to the plan. Meanwhile, Hamas officials said any weapon handover would only occur after Israel withdraws its forces, ceases its attacks, and allows humanitarian aid into the enclave. Displaced residents in Gaza expressed doubt Israel would withdraw its troops.
4: I call on Mr. Trump, the President of the United States, to pressure Israel to withdraw completely from the Gaza Strip so that we can live a dignified life and return to our homes, and also in the reconstruction, to speed up the reconstruction for the people, because we have been suffering for 3 years. We are living in tents.
0: Israel's killed more than 1,200 people in Gaza since the so-called ceasefire went into effect 10 months ago. Earlier this week, Doctors Without Borders said, quote, "This is not a ceasefire. It's a continuation of the genocide calibrated to be violent enough to keep Palestinians suffering every day, yet silent enough to avoid stirring international outrage," Doctors Without Borders said. On Capitol Hill, the Senate's voted down a war powers resolution to limit President Trump's authority to wage war against Iran. The vote was 50-49. Democratic Senator John Fetterman of Pennsylvania voted with Republicans to defeat the measure. Three Republicans joined the Democrats. Saudi Arabia is forming a new military alliance with 13 other countries to protect shipping in the Red Sea. This comes after Houthi forces in Yemen have targeted Saudi vessels in the Red Sea. Meanwhile, Iran's denied involvement in the recent drone attack on Egypt's Damietta port. Iranian Foreign Minister Abbas Araghchi said Israel might have carried out a false flag operation aiming to undermine regional peace. In business news, oil firms are reporting their highest quarterly profits in years due to rising gas prices caused by the U.S. and Israeli war on Iran. Over the past 3 months, ExxonMobil made over $14.5 billion. Chevron made $12 billion and Shell made nearly $10 billion. President Trump said Thursday he may temporarily withdraw his nomination of Todd Blanche for attorney general after two Republican senators, John Cornyn of Texas and Tom Tillis of North Carolina, demanded Blanche provide written modifications to the controversial settlement reached between Trump and the IRS over Trump's unprecedented lawsuit against the agency. One part of the settlement gave Trump and his family and businesses broad immunity from IRS audits, potentially saving the family $100 million and penalties. The settlement also created a nearly $1.8 billion fund for Trump allies, including January 6 insurrectionists. Blanche has said the fund will not be formed, but has not put that in writing. Trump wrote, quote, "I have no objection to temporarily withdrawing Todd's name if they do not do the right thing and putting him back after Cornyn and Tillis are out of office," Trump wrote. Parts of Europe are in the midst of another heat wave while firefighters battle blazes across the continent, including in France, Spain, Greece, Britain, and Germany. Three firefighters died in Greece on Tuesday. The Guardian reports new figures show more than 1 million acres of land have burned this year, more than triple the recent historical average. A new report in Scientific Reports Journal has found climate change has sparked a, quote, major intensification, unquote, of fires. In Britain, a large fire broke out in Suffolk, just miles from a nuclear power station. This is Jude Bailey, who was forced to evacuate due to the fires.
5: The devastation of this area, which is a natural beauty, and the wildlife is just awful. And I understand that this area may take, after this fire, is decades to recover. And this is obviously going to be repeating a cycle with climate change the way it is.
0: In news from North Africa, at least 18 migrants drowned while trying to cross from Morocco into the Spanish enclave of Ceuta. On Thursday, as many as 49,900 migrants, nearly 50,000 migrants, crossed that border by land or sea. Ceuta is located on the North African coast and shares a 5-mile border with Morocco. In response to the arrival of tens of thousands of migrants, Spain's deployed military units to the area. Spanish Prime Minister Pedro Sanchez is expected to visit the enclave today as humanitarian groups have widely condemned Spain's lethal border crackdown on migrants in the region. In other news from Morocco, President Trump has thanked Morocco's king for naming a 650-mile highway after President Trump. Much of the highway runs along the coast of Western Sahara, which has been occupied by Morocco since 1975. 6 years ago, Trump recognized Morocco's unilateral annexation of Western Sahara, making the United States the first country to do so. The U.S. State Department's apologized after the agency displayed a widely inaccurate map of Africa at a major AIDS conference. The map showed Nigeria to be a landlocked nation in the Sahara Desert. Mozambique was moved to the Horn of Africa. Cote d'Ivoire and Cameroon appeared on the other side of the continent. Uganda and Malawi were also misplaced. Reuters reports the map was likely made using OpenAI technology. In sports news, opposition is growing to a proposal by FIFA president Gianni Infantino to sell stakes in the World Cup to a private equity group run by Joshua Kushner, the brother of Jared Kushner, who's President Trump's son-in-law. On Thursday, European soccer associations agreed to boycott the World Cup and other FIFA competitions if the deal goes through. Earlier today, a top FIFA advisor resigned in protest over the proposal. The FIFA plan is being pushed by Infantino, who is a close friend of Donald Trump. Last year, Infantino created a new award, the FIFA Peace Prize, and gave it to President Trump. in Georgia, the father of an accused school shooter, has been sentenced to 15 years in prison for giving his teenage son an AR-15 style rifle as a Christmas gift. Colin Gray was sentenced Thursday after being convicted of second degree murder. Colin Gray's son, who was 14 at the time, is accused of using the gun to kill two students and two teachers at a high school in Winder, Georgia in 2024. Prosecutors accuse the father of ignoring his son's emotional problems, including his obsession with school shooters. In Britain, police arrested 117 protesters who'd gathered outside a London court to show support for Palestine action. Last year, the British government declared the group to be a terrorist organization, making support for the group punishable by up to 14 years in prison. A victory for Palestine Action. Britain's Supreme Court ruled Palestine Action's co-founder could challenge the ban against the group at the UK's highest court. And in Washington, Senator Chuck Schumer spoke at the National Press Club Thursday at an event focused on corruption. Journalist Sam Husseini interrupted Schumer's remarks and called him a genocidal maniac for supporting Israel.
6: You were put on notice, and you backed it, and you backed the genocide to the hilt for years on end. How dare you call up the call to talk about corruption? How dare you talk about corruption?
7: Thank you for your diatribe. Oh. Now, let's continue. Let's continue and let the people didn't come to hear you.
6: You should be questioned about your diabolical record. It's amazing that you can show your genocidal face in public, Mr. Senator.
0: And those are some of the headlines. This is Democracy Now!, democracynow.org, The War and Peace Report. I'm Amy Goodman in New York, joined by Democracy Now!'s Juan Gonzalez in Chicago. Hi, Juan.
8: Hi, Amy, and welcome to all of our listeners and viewers across the country and around the world.
0: President Trump said Thursday he may temporarily withdraw his nomination of Todd Blanche for Attorney General after two Republican senators, John Cornyn of Texas and Tom Tillis of North Carolina, said they will not vote to advance Blanche's confirmation until they receive written assurances that he would limit some of the terms in the controversial deal reached between the Department of Justice and President Trump to settle his personal lawsuit against the IRS. Senators Cornyn and Tillis, who are both in their last months in the Senate, are seeking written assurances from Blanche that the Justice Department will not create the nearly $1.8 billion so-called anti-weaponization fund that could be used to provide payouts to Trump's allies, including January 6 insurrectionists. The senators also want to scale back the agreement in the deal to exempt President Trump, his businesses, and his family from future government audits. The deal could be worth $100 million in saved IRS penalties. Acting Attorney General Blanche, who used to be Trump's personal defense lawyer, has so far refused to make those commitments in writing. President Trump said on social media, quote, I have no objection to temporarily withdrawing Todd's name if they do not do the right thing and putting him back after Cornyn and Tillis are out of office, unquote. Trump also took credit for ending the senators' political careers and said Blanche would remain acting attorney general regardless. Senator Cornyn responded online saying, quote, POTUS is mistaken. If he believes concerns about the provisions in his tax lawsuit settlement are limited to me and Senator Tillis, unquote. Senator Tillis had also made his vote conditional on Blanche meeting with survivors of Jeffrey Epstein's abuse. Following that meeting, more than two dozen survivors signed an open letter to the senators urging them not to vote for Blanche, characterizing his attitude at the meeting as, quote, an hour of deflection, interruption, and gaslighting, unquote. For more, we're joined by California Congressmember Ro Khanna, joining us today from Pittsburgh, Pennsylvania. Congressman Khanna, thank you so much for being with us. First, if you can explain to everyone what exactly is going on. You have Blanche in the Senate hearing, confirmation hearing, saying that the deal, the nearly $1.8 billion deal, is dead. but refusing to put it in writing. And then also that other part of the deal, which would grant immunity to Trump, his allies, his family, his businesses. Can you explain what he's refusing to do right now?
9: Well, he's refusing to make a clear commitment that American tax dollars aren't going to go to the rioters of January 6th. He's refusing to make a clear commitment that Trump's family could still be held liable for violating financial laws. And basically, these senators are saying you can't have two tiers of justice in America. Make a commitment that you would hold Trump's family accountable. We know the Supreme Court has held that Donald Trump is immune. That doesn't mean that his family is immune. And they certainly aren't immune from liability on breaking tax law or financial laws.
8: And Congressman, the president's made it clear that Blanche would continue as acting attorney general. What are your concerns about his tenure with the DOJ so far?
9: He has been the biggest obstacle to justice for Epstein survivors. He is in blatant violation of the law that Thomas Massie and I passed, the Epstein Files Transparency Act. He still has not released 3 million of those files, even though a federal judge has found that he is in violation of the act. And he has not undertaken a single investigation or prosecution of the men accused of sexual abuse, rape, and sexual trafficking. All over the world, we've seen, based on Massie and my law, former princes prosecuted, former prime ministers prosecuted, former ambassadors prosecuted. The survivors have given him names, saying desperately, please investigate these men. And yet he has not opened a single investigation.
8: And you've introduced the Epstein Files Transparency Act into Congress. What would that bill do if it was passed?
9: That would give state attorney generals the ability to prosecute these wealthy and powerful men who committed sexual abuse. It would allow them access to the files to build their cases and prosecute. And it would give survivors the opportunity to sue in federal court to get the files. In some cases, survivors do not know the details of what happened to them because their memory has faded and they still have not been able to get the files that the law requires to be released.
0: One of the witnesses called by Democrats in the Senate Judiciary hearing earlier this month on the nomination of Todd Blanche to be attorney general was Danny Bensky, a survivor of Epstein's abuse, who testified on the handling of the Epstein files under Todd Blanche.
10: In that first release, I found my name in two places. In that next release in January, my name appeared again, but this time the redactions were so far worse. The files displayed not only my name, but my phone number, my former addresses, where I worked, and other identifying information. When my name appeared in the third file release, it became difficult to believe that this was not intentional. Despite my lawyer repeatedly contacting the DOJ, seeking protection, my information continued to be exposed. And it's not just my name, it's the identifying information. These documents contain disturbing yet incomplete accounts of my abuse. They were available not only for the entire world to see, but my child, my students, my friends, my employers, my colleagues, and my family. It was humiliating. Worse, my FBI 302 exposed a Jane Doe who had fought for decades to conceal her identity. It's been absolutely devastating. Outing survivors causes real and irrevocable harm.
0: That's Epstein sexual assault survivor Danny Bensky. Congressmember Rokana, I wanted to move on to the bill that you've just introduced with Florida Republican Congressmember Luna. It's related. It is not the same thing. Can you explain?
9: There have been serious sexual assault, sexual harassment allegations against elected officials and some campaigning for the House and the Senate. Representative Luna and I teamed up to say that an elected official or a candidate cannot use their campaign funds to smear survivors, to smear victims, or to use it for their own legal defense against sexual assault and sexual harassment allegations. Any individual is entitled to their defense. They can use their own money. They should not be using donor money to do that.
8: And Congressman, in terms of other assault allegations, should the House Ethics Committee investigate Republican Congressmember Max Miller of Ohio over allegations that he assaulted his wife, Emily Moreno, daughter of the senator from Ohio, Benny Moreno?
9: Yes, but it also probably should be a broader investigation. I mean, domestic violence is a criminal matter. It's not just a ethics matter. And I frankly don't understand how he's still in the House of Representatives. I mean, I had called for Swalwell and Gonzalez to resign when serious allegations came up, and he shouldn't be in the House of Representatives. And absolutely, there needs to be an ethics investigation, but there also needs to be a broader investigation. There should be zero tolerance for domestic violence or sexual assault in this country.
0: And in a moment, we're going to talk with a Mother Jones reporter who just published an important expose on Congressmember Max Miller. But as we begin to wrap up, I wanted to ask you, Congressmember Khanna, earlier this month, nearly half of all House Democrats voted to support a measure slashing military funding to Israel. 103 House Democrats voted to eliminate $3.3 billion in annual U.S. military assistance to Israel. 98 Democrats voted to preserve the funding. 10 abstained by voting present. The measure was ultimately defeated by House Republicans, along with the Democratic Minority Leader Hakeem Jeffries and the caucus chair Pete Aguilar, who vowed to continue funding Israel. If you can talk about the significance of this vote, more than half the voting Democrats voted to end the military aid to Israel. But start off by talking about your experience in the West Bank earlier this month when you were detained by armed settlers who were then joined by four Israeli soldiers.
9: I had gone to the West Bank to see the West Bank from the eyes of Palestinians. I informed the American embassy and the Israeli embassy that I wanted a tour of the Palestinian West Bank from a perspective of Palestinian families, Palestinian guides. And I was in East Hebron, the Palestinian area, where I saw violent settlers who threw rocks and rotten tomatoes and acid and urine of the Palestinian shopkeepers. I was in Umm al-Khair, where I saw a family who had been violently attacked, their home, by settlers. And we were detained when we were at the Zunana village that was destroyed by Yanan Levy, who has also murdered a Palestinian in cold blood, Ottawa, a one-year anniversary. We were detained by his hoodlums. They parked their car in front of our van, not letting us go. They wanted to take our phones because we were recording what happened in Zunana. The IDF came, and they initially took the side of the extremist settlers, and we had to call the American embassy, who got the Israeli police to let us out. But we were there almost 75 minutes. But all of this just shows the brutal apartheid occupation of the West Bank. It shows that we need a Palestinian state. It shows that we should not be giving a dime to the Israeli government. It shows that we need to have accountability for the genocide in Gaza, and we should not be providing them with military weapons that they're being used to kill Palestinians and, in my case, to detain American citizens.
8: And Congressman, could you talk about the impact of this growing divide within the Democratic Party over U.S. Policy toward Israel and what your hope is for what the party will do in the future?
9: I don't believe it's a divide among the voters. There's just some of the old school politicians who haven't caught up. I've been all over Pennsylvania talking about bringing back manufacturing and new economic jobs. And at every stop, even in rural communities, I get asked, why are we giving aid to Israel? What are we doing to change our foreign policy? The next American president should recognize a Palestinian state. We should put a consulate in East Jerusalem, an embassy in Ramallah. We should make it clear that we do not give aid to Israel. We should stop military sales that are being used to kill Palestinians. This is the emerging consensus, not just among Democrats. It also is the emerging consensus among independents and Republicans under 50. We need to have a moral foreign policy again. We need to be, as FDR said, good neighbors, voices for self-determination of people, voices for human rights, a friend to the world. And people understand that our foreign policy has betrayed our ideals.
0: Congressmember O'Connor, Democratic congressmember from California, member of the House Committee on Oversight and Government, for vice chair of the Congressional Progressive Caucus, joining us from Pittsburgh, Pennsylvania. Coming up, assault, misogyny, verbal threats, records detail new allegations against Congressmember Max Miller. That's the headline of a new Mother Jones piece. We'll speak to the reporter.

0: This Be Dear to Me by American folk singer David Berkeley. This is Democracy Now!, democracynow.org. I'm Amy Goodman with Juan Gonzalez. Democrats are calling for an ethics investigation into Republican Congressmember Max Miller of Ohio, who's facing allegations of domestic abuse as he runs for re-election. Miller's ex-wife, Emily Moreno, who is the daughter of Ohio's sitting Republican Senator Bernie Moreno, claims Miller burned her chest and stomach by throwing hot water at her, held a gun to her head, and claims he fractured their two-year-old daughter's collarbone. A child protection specialist reviewing their daughter's February injury found bruising resembling a handprint, and an investigative report says Moreno recounted her child saying, "Daddy's house is scary." Unquote. A court document quotes the daughter telling her mother, "Daddy, kill you." Mother Jones obtained some 2,000 pages of court filings and police reports pertaining to Miller through public records requests. Those records also include allegations dating back to high school. Politico had earlier reported Miller pushed a girl down a flight of stairs after he became enraged that she rejected his advances. Three people who were present corroborated the claim. Congressmember Miller is also facing a defamation lawsuit from former Trump White House press Secretary Stephanie Grisham, who alleges Miller abused her during their relationship before he married Emily Moreno. In 2021, Grisham wrote a Washington Post essay headlined, "I told the Trumps my relationship with a White House staffer had turned abusive. They didn't seem to care," unquote. Miller reportedly pushed Grisham against a wall, slapped her in the face after she confronted him about alleged cheating. President Trump later endorsed Miller, despite Grisham having raised her concerns with him directly. For more, we're joined in Washington, D.C. by Abby Vasulis, a national politics reporter at Mother Jones. Her recent article headlined, "Assault, Misogyny, Verbal Threats, Records Detail New Allegations Against Rep. Max Miller." And her latest piece is titled, "Democrats Call for Ethics Investigation into Congressman Max Miller." Abby Vasulis, welcome to Democracy Now! Just lay out all that's known at this point about a sitting Congress member, Max Miller, who's also the ex-son-in-law of the sitting Ohio Senator, Bernie Moreno.
1: Right. So Congressman Max Miller was married to Emily Moreno until 2024 when they got a divorce. And filing through their divorce paperwork and their child custody paperwork, Emily Moreno accused Congressman Miller of multiple things that you mentioned: shoving her against a wall, throwing hot water at her chest, holding a gun to her head. And also their two-year-old child broke their collarbone, and that was investigated by DCFS. And while that investigation was ultimately unsubstantiated, meaning they couldn't prove abuse or neglect took place, Emily Moreno, in her interviews with police, said that she couldn't rule out that Congressman Miller broke their daughter's collarbone because he had done these things to her.
2: And Abby, you also know that the filings also include evidence that Miller implicitly threatened his ex-father-in-law, the Senator Moreno. Could you talk about that as well?
1: Yeah, of course. So in the legal filings over their custody disagreement, Emily Moreno filed for a civil protection order. And citing text messages from Congressman Miller, she included a screenshot in the filings of Congressman Miller saying something like, "You better keep your lying daughter under control, or everybody's going to find out more about you than your wife does." So to me, that seemed like an implicit threat that if Senator Moreno could not rein his daughter in, that Congressman Miller was going to leak information about Senator Moreno. And, you know, I tried reaching out to Senator Moreno's office. They did not want to provide comment. Congressman Miller, through spokespeople, repeatedly declined requests for comment and declined answering very detailed questions. But reading the text message about "you better keep your lying daughter under control" seems like an implicit threat to me.
0: Mm. Abby Vasoulis, yesterday, Emily Moreno filed a new restraining order against Congressmember Max Miller, her ex-husband. If you can talk about this and then talk about what we know about Stephanie Grisham, who said he violently attacked her.
1: Right. So throughout my reporting, it was clear that the allegations weren't just coming from Emily Moreno. There is an established pattern of multiple women claiming that they were abused by Congressman Max Miller. You have Stephanie Grisham, who dated Miller when they were both working under the first Trump administration. When she published a book excerpt about her memoir about working in the Trump administration, she mentioned that she had been in a relationship with somebody that pushed her against a wall, slapped her. She published a book excerpt in the Washington Post. This is back in, I want to say, 2022. And Max Miller sued her for defamation. Now, the two of them came to a private settlement agreement, and Congressman Miller withdrew his lawsuit against her. Now, while the settlement agreement was private, it seems that their agreement was that neither could disparage the other in public. But now, Congressman Miller, in trying to protect his reputation as he faces these claims of domestic violence from Emily Moreno, is bringing back up things about Stephanie. And he published a recording of Emily Moreno in which she says that, you know, "I'm sorry Stephanie did to you what she did to you." Max Miller said on social media that he thinks that is proof that he did not hurt Stephanie Grisham. Now, Stephanie says that, number one, that's not proof that he didn't hurt her. It's just saying that Emily is sorry that what happened happened. But moreover, by posting that audio and making that kind of conclusion in public, that Congressman Miller is violating the terms of their private settlement agreement. So now she is suing Congressman Miller about dragging her back into the public sphere over this issue that was supposed to be settled.
2: And meanwhile, as all of this information comes out, what's been the reaction of Republicans in Congress to these very serious allegations? And will any investigations happen?
1: So Democrats, including the Democratic Women's Caucus, have called for a House ethics investigation. Importantly, we haven't heard anything from Republicans, including Senator Bernie Moreno, whose daughter is at the center of all of this. He's told other outlets that this is a private matter, that he won't litigate things in the media, but of course he wants to protect his daughter and granddaughter, the granddaughter who suffered a broken collarbone. So we haven't heard anything from Republicans. I also reached out to the House Ethics Committee. It's a bipartisan committee. I reached out to their bipartisan staff director, who decided not to comment. So we don't know the status of whether an investigation is actually starting. We just know that Democrats have begun calling for one.
0: And finally, the record, if in 1 minute, if you can talk about from the allegation of pushing a girl down the stairs in high school, and then one interaction with law enforcement after another, also property violence, sort of uncontrollable violence.
1: Yeah, so like I said, this is a pattern of allegations. There was an event in high school, an alleged event in high school, in which Congressman Miller pushed a woman down the stairs. That was reported on by Politico in 2021, and three people told Politico that they were there, and they can confirm that happened. I reached out to that woman, and while she understandably did not want to talk to the media about what she went through all those years ago, she told me that it remains one of the most traumatizing nights of her life. That incident was mentioned in the court filings that I was flipping through, as was another incident Emily Moreno alleged that Congressman Miller had another violent incident involving a woman in college. And again, I asked Congressman Miller about this, and he declined to answer my questions. In court documents, he objected to the question rather than affirming it happened or denying it happened. But this is also just another one of the allegations he faces. He had multiple encounters with law enforcement when he was in his early 20s and in late teen years, punching his hand through a glass window. He cut his wrist so bad he required surgery. There was another incident in which a police report says he punched a guy in the back of the head and then ran from police. Most of those incidents seem to, he pleaded them down thanks to first-time offender programs, but those remain on his record as there were police encounters.
0: We want to thank you for being with us, Abby Vasoulis. We're going to link to your articles in Mother Jones, including assault, misogyny, verbal threats, records detail new allegations against Rep. Max Miller, and Democrats call for ethics investigation into Congressman Max Miller. Again, this is the investigation they're calling for into the sitting Ohio Congressmember Max Miller, the ex-son-in-law of the sitting Ohio Senator Bernie Moreno. Next up, we go to Ecuador, where 36 fishermen say they survived a U.S. bombing and were tortured then by U.S. forces. The investigating prosecutor was then murdered this month in Ecuador. Stay with us.
3: Yo puedo ser tu hermana, tu hija, Tamara, Pamela, Valentina. Yo puedo ser tu gran amiga, incluso tu

and to patriarchy by Anna Tijoux in our Democracy Now! Studio. This is Democracy Now!, democracynow.org. I'm Amy Goodman with Juan Gonzalez. We turn now to Ecuador, where the recent killing of a prosecutor who was investigating reports of torture by the survivors of U.S. strikes on three separate Ecuadorian fishing vessels has sparked intensifying calls for an independent probe into the Trump administration's military campaign in the region. Ecuadorian prosecutor Alexandra Bravo and her sister were fatally shot June 14th by a hitman on a black motorcycle who opened fire on Bravo in the city of Manta, Ecuador. Bravo had been investigating U.S. strikes on three Ecuadorian boats in which 36 on board survived, many of them recounting alleged torture by U.S. gunmen in U.S. military uniforms aboard a U.S.-flagged patrol ship. In March, two of the fishing vessels came under attack in the eastern Pacific. A third boat disappeared January 20th, along with eight of its crew members. Captain Hernan Flores was fishing with his crew about 170 miles off the coast of Ecuador's Galapagos Islands on March 17th, when an unmanned drone crashed into the cabin of his boat, known as La Negra Francisca, exploding into flames. After being taken by alleged U.S. armed forces, Flores and his crew were then turned over to authorities in El Salvador. In this clip shared with Democracy Now!, Flores describes the day his fishing boat was attacked by drones.

0: That was Hernán Flores, captain of the Ecuadorian fishing vessel known as La Negra Francisca. U.S. boat strikes across the Caribbean, Eastern Pacific have killed at least 221 people since September. The Trump administration's provided no evidence linking the vessels or any of the passengers to drug trafficking. This all comes as a new report by Human Rights Watch raises alarm over abuses on civilians as part of a joint U.S.-Ecuador military campaign under the government of the right-wing Ecuadorian president Daniel Noboa. For more, we're joined by two guests. Camila Lourdes Galarza is an investigative journalist and labor organizer based in Quito, Ecuador. Her latest piece for Dropsite News, headlined "Prosecutor Investigating U.S. Boat Strikes and Claims of Torture Was Murdered in Ecuador." In April, she published an investigation with Dropsite exposing the bombing and torture of 36 Ecuadorian fishermen by U.S. forces. The expose cited during a congressional interrogation of Defense Secretary Pete Hegseth. She's joining us now via Zoom audio from an undisclosed location for safety after receiving death threats in Ecuador. Thank you so much for being with us. Camila, if you can start off by explaining what happened to the Ecuadorian prosecutor and her sister and what she was investigating.
1: Absolutely. Thank you for having me. So I would like to contextualize the assassination of prosecutor Alexandra Bravo and the allegations of U.S. boat strikes and torture she was investigating, that they are a reflection of the growing U.S.-backed military dictatorship in Ecuador, which was ushered in with former Blackwater mercenaries patrolling voting sites at gunpoint a year ago, and today rules through the unconstitutional rescheduling of elections, 22 martial law decrees, and the mass starvation of prisoners, the suspension and dissolution of four major opposition parties, and the granting of diplomatic immunity to all U.S. troops deployed last December to Manta, the very city Linda, were murdered, effectively allowing these troops to operate with zero accountability to Ecuadorian civil and criminal law, despite an explicit constitutional ban on U.S. military bases, which was originally introduced 20 years ago, precisely due to the history of U.S. military openly sinking fishing ships off the coast of Manta, and again ratified just 8 months ago by 60% of Ecuadorian citizens who voted to uphold the U.S. military ban. Alexandra Bravo was the Manta prosecutor assigned to investigate the disappearance of these three boats. And as she pursued lines of questioning in response to the allegations of torture, of starvation, and abduction by these fishermen, she received immense pressure from her own superiors at the Attorney General's office to treat the cases exclusively as cases of disappearance. And she told this and confided to this into my source at the Manta Police Department. In addition to this, she confided in a senior researcher at the Human Rights Watch that she was facing internal challenges trying to coordinate with other agencies such as the Galapagos military base and the Port of Manta, which itself during my original investigation hung up the phone after we reached out and I identified myself as a journalist looking into these cases. The families of the still missing Fiorella crew members allege that the Port of Manta literally shut the door in their face when they went searching for answers. And so Alexandra Bravo was unable to advance many answers in this investigation. And actually, in the days leading up to her assassination, she was relocated to a neighboring municipality. Her entire caseload changed, and she was no longer investigating these three boats. I reached out to the Attorney General's office in Manta several times. They were unwilling to speak to me. Her replacement said that they were unable to speak to me, and that the investigation is currently sealed, and they cannot give any information on what they've found regarding her assassination.
0: In April, you published an investigation with Dropsite News exposing the bombing and torture of 36 Ecuadorian fishermen allegedly by U.S. forces. Investigation was cited during a congressional interrogation recently of Secretary of Defense Pete Hegseth. This is a clip of Massachusetts Congressman Bill Keating during the hearing with Hegseth and General Dan Kane, chair of the Joint Chiefs of Staff, before the House Armed Services Committee.
2: Let's look back a few weeks ago in a

0: fishing crew ended a long day of hard fishing, scoring a full stock of albacore and swordfish on board. Without any warning or expectation, this small Ecuadorian fishing vessel, operating about 200 nautical miles off the Galapagos Islands, was militarily engaged by U.S. forces. It was hit once, then it was hit again. Not a warning shot, not an interdiction, two drone strikes. Survivors described chaos and severe injuries. Our U.S. forces then handcuffed the crew at gunpoint, placed black hoods over their heads, seized and scrubbed their devices, and then held them for days. It's the most convoluted bullshit I ever heard in my life. This should be public. This is our honor. This is what it makes American a difference maker. This is what we're
1: proud of. It's an incredible array of false accusations.
0: And I yield back my time.
2: False accusations, says Hegseth. Incredible. Camilla Lourdes-Galarza, your response. Camilla? Camilla, if you can respond. We seem to have lost Camilla, so we're going to move on to Juanita Gubertus, director of America's Division at Human Rights Watch, which has just released a report headlined A Dangerous Partnership, Abuses, Unanswered Questions, and U.S.-Ecuador Security Cooperation. She's joining us from Colombia. I'm Amy Goodman with Juan Gonzalez. Juan?
3: Yes, Juanita, could you talk about the findings in your report and this bizarre story of the United States essentially kidnapping these fishermen and dumping them in El Salvador?
4: Sure. Amy, Juan, thank you for having me. A pleasure to be with your audience. This is a new report in which we go into how the Trump administration has deepened U.S. security cooperation with Ecuador as a response to the surge in violence in the country, particularly due to the growth of organized crime groups. And this is happening, as for context, which I think is important, in a moment in which both governments have engaged in serious human rights violations, fueled particularly because both governments are insisting in framing the confrontation with organized crime groups as a sort of war, a sort of armed conflict. None of the two governments have provided transparency about the nature of their security cooperation, the precise role of U.S. forces in these operations, nor on the human rights safeguards governing these operations. Our report touches on one land operation in the border between Ecuador and Colombia in a place called San Martin that resulted in the arbitrary detention of four Colombian nationals and their torture. We corroborated through forensic evidence and analysis of their medical records that their accounts of suffering beatings, of being waterboarded, electroshocked, of suffering a mock execution, of being threatened that if they did not confess to be a member of an organized crime group, their fingers would be cut, their nails would be put out. And all of their testimonies and the lesions that they suffered were corroborated through these forensic analysis. And then we also go in depth into the three vessel cases that the colleague that was speaking before was mentioning. We were able to document in the three cases that took place between January and March this year that there were consistent and very compelling accounts pointing to potential U.S. involvement. The different testimonies that we collected mentioned that they saw a white and blue vessel that was following them doing surveillance that had a U.S. flag. They mentioned being surveilled by drones. Two of the vessels reported being attacked by explosive drones. Four of the crew members on those two vessels were seriously injured. And again, we documented their injuries and corroborated their testimonies with forensic expert analysis. And then, as it was being mentioned, their approach by this vessel, which has the U.S. flag, the people on board have khaki camouflage. The testimonies report them having a U.S. insignia on their uniforms. They are arbitrarily detained, taken to the Salvadorian Coast Guard. And for context, El Salvador is very far away from Galapagos Islands. And they were taken to El Salvador and only days later sent back to Ecuador. We checked the criminal records on all of these people, both on the land operation and on the vessel cases. None of them had any judicial proceeding for violent or potentially violent crimes, nor for narco-trafficking or for any participation in organized crime group. And then the third vessel, the two surviving crew members were fishing outside of the boat. They report seeing a white column of smoke going out the vessel. They go back to their vessel, and the vessel and the other eight crew members are missing. So we have been asking U.S. authorities for responses on these cases. They've told The Guardian that regarding the vessels, there was neither a DOD nor Coast Guard participation, but they have not mentioned if other U.S. agencies were involved, and we're demanding the U.S. government and U.S. Congress to provide answers on these cases. In the case of the land operation in San Martin, both the U.S. and the Ecuadorian governments have claimed that it was a partnered operation and a successful one, regardless of the fact that it's very clear that they striked places that had no relation to organized crime.
3: I'd like to go back to Camila Lourdes Galarza. Camila, President Noboa, who's born in Miami, from a wealthy family, has a banana empire there. He's supposedly cracking down on drug trafficking and crime, but yet his own family shipping boats were caught trafficking 29 million euros of cocaine to Croatia. And could you talk about this, the role of the president? Also, he is one of the founders of the so-called Shield of the Americas, this coalition of right-wing governments across Latin America that President Trump has put together.
5: Absolutely. Yes. 26 million euros of cocaine were found aboard the private boats of Noboa's family shipping corporation. And none of these draconian measures that, nor the return of Operacion Condor style tactics, nor the military curfews and checkpoints placed on 70% of the nation in recent months has made Ecuador any safer. In fact, a report from the Quincy Institute for Responsible Statecraft recently revealed that Ecuador is now the most violent nation in the Western Hemisphere. And it furthermore, as you point out, becomes increasingly difficult to view this as anything other than the intentional engineering of a cartel economy to manufacture consent for the Monroe Doctrine. When President Noboa himself has been found to have ties to drug trafficking, he also appointed the personal attorney and corporate attorney of Noboa Trading, who defended the drug traffickers caught in this raid, as our Minister of Health. We have since had several changes of ministers of health, but it shows that there is not a true interest in combating this, right? And that is further exemplified by U.S.-Ecuadorian joint operations purporting to target drug traffickers, which are instead drone striking, waterboarding, and torturing innocent farm workers. I believe the colleague was just speaking to, you know, reporting that contrary to Pentagon intelligence, there was no evidence of drug trafficking on the farm that they bombed. And so we have not only seen a misapplication of the martial law regime that Ecuadorians have been living under for 2 years now, but also allegations from Ecuador's infamous Los Tiguerones cartel, in which one of the heads of this cartel alleged that Noboa had struck a deal with the organized crime group to deliver votes for his campaign. So this is a stark contrast to the political jargon used to justify Operation Southern Spear and the drone striking of these three particular boats, who, unlike Noboa's family ships, were searched and cleared by Ecuadorian authorities prior to the bombing, found to not be carrying any drugs.
2: Camila Lourdes Galarza, I want to thank you for being with us. Investigative journalist and labor organizer based in Quito, Ecuador. We'll link to your drop site news articles. Please stay safe. And Juanito Gobertas, director of the Americas Division at Human Rights Watch, speaking to us from Colombia. Thank you both for being with us. This is Democracy Now!, democracynow.org, The War and Peace Report. I'm Amy Goodman with Juan Gonzalez. We end today's show with a correction. On Thursday, during a segment on the rise of AI, I read a quote that had gone viral of the acclaimed writer and journalist Naomi Klein criticizing the AI industry. The quote said, it was sort of addressing Sam Altman, who had said, "We're deploying responsibly developed AI to liberate humanity from menial labor, dot, dot, dot." And Naomi, I quoted, saying, "You ingested the entire written output of human civilization without consent, without compensation, and without credit to build a system whose primary commercial application is eliminating the jobs of the people whose work you consumed. You're not liberating human creativity. You're strip mining it and selling it back at a markup while calling the theft training data. That was the quote. The only problem, it wasn't real. After the show, we learned the quote was not, in fact, the words of Naomi Klein or Sam Altman, but rather AI-generated text accompanying an AI-generated image of Klein and Altman. The quote appearing in a widely circulated graphic. We're joined now by the real Naomi Klein. She and Esther Taylor have written a new book that's coming out in September, which we'll talk about in September, End Times Fascism and the Fight for the Living World. But in this last minute we have together, Naomi, if you can talk about this quote. I mean, it had already gone viral before we unfortunately attributed it to you. What are your thoughts?
6: Thank you for letting me clarify, Amy. It does feel like I'll never get this under control because it has gone so viral. You know, I've written about the fact that these companies are creating digital doppelgangers of us, trying to monetize our identities. And that's all this is. I mean, it wasn't malicious and it was based on real things I said, but just mixed and matched. Same with the photographs. It fooled a lot of my closest friends and colleagues. And frankly, when I first saw it, I thought I had said it because I have said things very similar. But when you think about it in the context of journalism, it really is very worrying because it creates a feedback loop, right? I did a search this morning using a term that I knew I had used, quoting Astra, which is theft tech, but it fed me back. Gemini's AI led me back to these other AIs as the sources for the wrong quote. So one wonders how we're ever going to get out of this house of mirror unless companies are forced to label AI-generated work, which they should have to do.
2: And as you said, people like Yanis Varoufakis has whole YouTube channels that are not actually him, but look like him.
6: Yeah, I mean, because I wrote a book called Doppelganger that looks at how this predicted this very future. Yanis reached out to me and I interviewed him about this. Absolutely uncanny phenomenon that he's dealing with that I think more and more people are going to be dealing with, where there are all of these videos that seem to be honest, responding to daily events, do a good job of imitating his accent and so on. Yeah.
2: Naomi,
6: you can't get them to go away.
2: We're ending the show. I look forward to speaking to you and Esther Taylor in September on your new book, End Times Fascism and the Fight for the Living World. I'll be in Martha's Vineyard tonight for the screening of Steal the Story, Please. I'm Amy Goodman with Juan Gonzalez.
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The Soul of Jazz with Jamal Ahmed. Thank you so much for tuning in to another edition as I give you the best in modern soul and jazz culture with that lucid global twist and, of course, those classic bits, giving you the best in alternative jazz and that new school urban alternative, fresh new vibes indeed. And we just heard music coming from my namesake, Jamal Baptiste, out of New Orleans. And he called that one Just Jamal, my anthem, of course. Right now, we've got sounds coming from one of my favorite records of the moment. We're talking about drummer extraordinaire Yusef Days out of the UK. He has an album out entitled Black Classical Music. Going to play one entitled Birds of Paradise right here on The Soul of Jazz.

Soul of Jazz with Jamal Ahmed. Music right there coming from the band, the jazz band that won the Mercury Music Prize in the UK. The first jazz band to do that, and that's a very big deal. We're talking about the Ezra Collective, and they call that one Smile. Before that, sounds out of Atlanta from band leader and keyboardist Musiki Scales and The Traveler, featuring trumpeter Russell Gunn. We had sounds coming from Blackjack, some nice lo-fi jazz, calling that one Sax, and we kicked it all off with drummer Yusef Days and Birds of Paradise. Right now, going to take you back to the 90s. We've got music coming from the legendary percussionist Pancho Sanchez. Going to play one, a nice Latin vibration right here, featuring the legendary jazz vocalist Diane Reeves. They call this one Morning, right here on the Soul of Jazz.

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The Soul of Jazz with Jamal Achmed. Music right there coming from actor, percussionist, vibraphonist, and just all around savant and just a really genius Renaissance man. We're talking about the UK's Max Beasley's High Vibes. Brand new music from the man. So good to have him back. And they call that one Zeus. Before that, we have music out of Australia from Ayobi and Miritmo featuring Malo Malo, some nice new school Latin vibes. And speaking of Latin vibes, music coming from the legendary Pancho Sanchez and Morning featuring Diane Reeves. Right now we got music, some nice new school deep house vibrations coming out of Atlanta from the Dangerfield Newbies featuring vocals from the man King J. Pecola. Gonna play one entitled Cool Side right here on The Soul of Jazz.

The Soul of Jazz with Jamal Lachmed. That was proper jazz dance vibes coming out of Holland from the band known as Antares Flair. And they call that one Who's Gonna Get Me First. And before that, we had music from Atlanta's own The Dangerfield Newbies and Coolside featuring King Jay Pacola. Right now, gonna give you some new school Afrobeat meets jazz vibrations coming from Eparapo. And they call this one Take to the Streets, featuring the man who used to play with Fela back in the day, Dele Sosimi, all right here on The Soul of Jazz.

The Soul of Jazz with Jamal Ahmed. Thank you so much for tuning in to another edition. And of course, I give you the best in that new school urban alternative through the lens of modern soul and jazz vibes, those classic bits. And of course, speaking of classic bits, music right there coming from actor and arranger David McCallum, who passed away, a true legend who played on the show back in the 60s entitled The Man from U.N.C.L.E. and also NCIS. And he's well known in that world, but he's also well known in the world of music. That was a tune coming from his album from the late 60s. He called that one The Edge. And of course, everyone who's a big hip hop head knows that one because that was sampled by Dr. Dre for the next episode. Now, before that, we had music coming from the legendary Isaac Hayes and his classic Hung Up on My Baby, coming from the Tough Guy soundtrack. And of course, if you are a hip hop head as well, you recognize that one sampled by the Ghetto Boys and their now bona fide classic, My Mind's Playing Tricks on Me. How about that? Right now, we got some proper new soul coming out of the UK from the young wonderkind known as Cleo Soul. She's making a lot of noise in the world of modern soul music. Gonna play one entitled Golden Child, Jealous, right here on The Soul of Jazz.

The Soul of Jazz with Jamal Ahmed. Music right there out of the UK from the mind of the man known as Matt Cooper. The project is called Outside, and he called that one Navigating. So relaxing and just a cruising vibe right there. And before that, we had music coming from vocalist Cleo Soul and Golden Chow, Jealous. Right now, this is for all my lovers of the dance, my proper soulful dance set coming up right now. Music right now coming from trumpeter Nabate Isles. Gonna play one entitled The Jump Off right here on The Soul of Jazz.

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The Soul of Jazz with Jamal Acme. Yeah, that was a wonderful dance set right there. Nice, soulful, and jazzy music right there. Some nice Latin deep house coming from Silvano Delgado. And he called that one El Son Montaño. Before that, we have music coming from Mark Knight and James Reynolds featuring The Man, Mike City on vocals, and Fire Burning. And we kicked it all off with Nabateau's trumpeter, and The Jump Off. Right now, we got music coming out of Paris, France from saxophonist Leon Fow. Going to play one from his latest album, and it's entitled Idyla, featuring KOG representing Ghana. All for you right here on The Soul of Jazz.

The Soul of Jazz with Jamal Ahmed. Music right there coming from keyboardist Kiefer, giving you that proper new school lo-fi vibe. And he called that one, It's Okay, Be You. Before that, drum extraordinaire Nate Smith out of Richmond, Virginia. And he called that one, Morning and Allison, featuring the wonderful vocals of Ama Watts on that one. And we kicked it all off with Leon Fowl and Idyla, featuring KOG out of Ghana. And Leon Fowl, of course, a saxophonist out of France. Thank you so much for tuning in to another edition. I want to thank my engineer and editor, Mr. Jami Wellman. Going to get out of here with sounds out of Los Angeles from keyboardist and producer Daniel Crawford, calling this one Checklist from the album Revolution. Until next time, please take care, be safe, and of course, keep it soulful. Peace.

Welcome to Return to the Source, your source for the very best in the jazz tradition, old as well as new. I'm your host, Douglas Turner, and on this edition of Return to the Source, I'm going to be shining the jazz spotlight on the late trumpeter Jerry Gonzalez and his Fort Apache Band, and pianist Lynn Ariel, plus new music from Danny Grissett, Dina DeRose, and much, much more. Let's keep you dialed here on your public radio station. When we come back in the first hour, we're going to be shining the jazz spotlight on the late trumpeter Jerry Gonzalez.

Welcome back to the first hour of Return to the Source. I'm your host, Douglas Turner. I'm going to be shining a jazz spotlight here on the late trumpeter and percussionist Jerry Gonzalez. He was born on June 5th, 1949 in Manhattan and raised in the Bronx. He began playing trumpet in junior high school and he learned to play the congas while hanging out with street musicians. He went on to study classical trumpet at New York's High School of Music and Art, and he also played the congas in Latin jazz quintet that he organized with his younger brother, bassist Andy Gonzalez. He then went on to enroll at New York City College of Music, where Kenny Dorham was a classmate, and a couple of years later he joined Dizzy Gillespie's combo as a percussionist. After touring with Dizzy, he began a four-year stint with pianist Eddie Paul Mary, immersing himself in Afro-Cuban rhythms. He also worked with people like Tony Williams, Tito Puente, McCoy Tyner, Sonny Fortune, and others. After leaving Paul Mary, he and his brother Andy and timbales legend Manny Oquendo founded the progressive salsa band called Libre. He also jammed with people like Larry Young, Renee McLean, Woody Shaw, Jose Rodriguez, and many others. In fact, this would lead to the formation of a Cuban-oriented all-star band that recorded two highly influential albums before disbanding. And in the 80s, Jerry Gonzalez followed through on his dream of fusing rumba and jazz and by forming the band called the Fort Apache Band, a group that, of course, would go on to become major contributors to the development of Latin jazz in the late 20th century. And in fact, they would make their first two recordings live at European jazz festivals. And of course, this would be followed by the 1989 recording Rumba Pata Monk, in fact, which was highly acclaimed. And we're going to begin our spotlight on Jerry Gonzalez and his Fort Apache Band with some of the early recordings, starting out with music from the 1989 release Obatala, which was recorded live in Europe. Here they are with the Thelonious Monk composition. This one's called Evidence on Return to the Source.

You're listening to Return to the Source, music by our spotlight artist here in the first hour, the late trumpeter Jerry Gonzalez and his Fort Apache Band. And of course, we heard music from their 1990 recording on Sunnyside Records called Earth Dance. We heard the tune Fee-Fi-Fo-Fum, the Wayne Shorter composition. Of course, featured Jerry Gonzalez on trumpet and congas, along with the late saxophonist Joe Ford on alto saxophone, Carter Jefferson on tenor, Larry Willis on piano, Andy Gonzalez on bass, and Steve Burials on the drums. And we started out the set with music from one of the first recordings by Jerry Gonzalez and the Fort Apache Band, the 1989 release called Obatala on Inja Records. And we heard the tune Evidence, the Thelonious Monk composition that featured Jerry Gonzalez once again on trumpet and congas, John Stubblefield on tenor saxophone, Papo Vasquez on trombone, Larry Willis on piano, Andy Gonzalez on bass. Of course, this was recorded live at the International Jazz Festival in Zurich. And in 1990, the Fort Apache Band was named the Beyond Group of the Year in Downbeat's 55th Reader's Poll, and its album Rumba Pata Monk was voted Jazz Record of the Year by the prestigious French Academy of Jazz. In 1993, following the death of Carter Jefferson, John Stubblefield would return to the band. And of course, the album, I should say, the group went on to record three albums for Milestone Records. In fact, some critically acclaimed recordings, and we're going to hear some of that music, starting out with music from their 1994 Grammy nominated recording called Crossroads. It's Jerry Gonzalez in the Fort Apache Band with a tune called The Vance on Return to the Source.

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1: To the soul.

music by our spotlight artist here in the first hour, the late trumpeter and Latin percussionist Jerry Gonzalez, featuring him with his Fort Apache band from the 2001 release Calle 54, music from the motion picture. And we heard them performing the tune Earth Dance that was written by and featured Joe Ford on alto saxophone. Of course, Joe Ford recently passed away. Also featured Larry Willis on piano, Steve Berrios on drums, Andy Gonzalez on bass, and of course Jerry Gonzalez on the flugelhorn and the congas. 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I'm your host, Douglas Turner, and in hour number two, I'm going to be shining the jazz spotlight on pianist Lynn Ariel, so be sure and keep your dial here for that. 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Taking us into hour number two, it's music from the latest recording by pianist Charles Chin. It's called Building Characters on Solar Records. Here he is with this composition, Chang Fei, Fierce Warrior.

0: Hola, my friend. You're listening to Avanza 88.3. 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Maybe you're out in Magna, Taylorsville, Harriman, Ogden, or Utah County. 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

Welcome back to the second hour of Return to the Source. I'm your host, Douglas Turner. Here in the second hour, we're going to be shining the jazz spotlight on pianist composer Lynn Ariely. She was born on May 29, 1957 in Milwaukee, Wisconsin. Her first big break came in 1991 when she toured Japan with 100 Golden Fingers, a group that included jazz pianists like Tommy Flanagan, Hank Jones, Monty Alexander, Cedar Walton, Kenny Barron, Harold Mayburn, Roger Kellaway, Junior Mance, and Ray Bryan. She's also performed and or recorded with jazz greats like Randy Brecker, George Mraz, Benny Golson, Rufus Reed, Larry Coryell, Marian McPartland, just to name a few. She was the first prize winner of the 1993 International Great American Jazz Piano Competition, and this would launch her touring and recording career. In fact, we're going to begin with music from her first recording, the 1994 recording called The Eyes Have It. It's Lynn Ariely with her composition called Heart Song on Return to the Source.

Listening to Return to the Source, music by our spotlight artist here in the second hour, pianist composer Lynn Ariel. And we just heard music from her 1996 recording with Words Unspoken. And we heard her composition, Windswept. It featured Drew Gress on bass along with Steve Davis on the drums. We started out the set with music from her first recording, the 1994 recording, The Eyes Have It. And we heard her composition, Heart Song, with Jay Anderson on bass and Steve Davis on the drums. And her albums as a leader have charted on Billboard and on Best Of list, including the New Yorker and the United Press International. She's been featured on the PBS Profile of a Recording Artist and also on multiple NPR programs, including Weekend Edition, Jazz Set, Piano Jazz with Mary McPartland. She's also been featured in a number of publications, including Downbeat, Jazz Times, Jazz Is, the London Times, and several others. She continues, of course, making outstanding music. In fact, we're going to continue in this set hearing some of that. It's from her 2002 recording called Arise. It's Lynn Ariel with her composition Esperanza on Return to the Source.

That's music by our spotlight artist here in the 2 o'clock. I should say in the second hour, that's pianist Lynn Arielle from her 2011 recording called Convergence. We heard her composition Here and Now, featured her with Omar Avital on bass, Anthony Pensacotti on the drums, and Bill McHenry on the tenor saxophone. Of course, you're listening to Return to the Source here on your public radio station. I'm going to keep the jazz going. It's music from the latest recording by pianist Bill O'Connell, and it's from his recording called Touch, with Billy Hart on the drums, Santi DiBriano on bass.

go up, up, up, up. Straight to the moon we do. High in the starry blue, baby, I'll be out of this world with you. Some way we feel in my supermobile, a super sunny honeymoon.

Piano's vocalist Johnny O'Neill, music from his new recording Everybody Loves Johnny O'Neill on Seller Records. We're performing the tune Destination Moon with Luke Selleck on bass and Atai Morchi on drums. We started out the set with music by pianist Bill O'Connell from his latest recording Touch. We heard him performing the Herbie Hancock composition Maiden Voyage with Billy Hart on drums, Santi DiBriano on bass. 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I'm your host, Douglas Turner, and in the final hour, you'll hear new music from Danny Grissett, Dina DeRose, and much, much more. Return to the Source is brought to you by the African American Public Radio Consortium, NPR Distribution, and the Public Radio Satellite System. Taking us into the final hour, it's music from the latest recording by saxophonist Jordan Van Himmert. It's called Survival of the Fittest on Origin Records. Here he is with his composition, Here and Now.

0: 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And if you love what you're hearing, you can actually help us build it. 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

Welcome back to the final hour of Return to the Source. I'm your host, Douglas Turner. We're going to start this final hour off with new music from pianist Danny Grissett. His new recording is called Travelogue. It's on Savant Records. Here he is with this composition. This one's called Spin Cycle.

That's pianist vocalist Dina DeRose, music from her new recording Mellow Tones on High Note Records. We heard her performing the tune My Frame for the Blues, a tune written by Slide Hampton with lyrics by Dina DeRose. Also featured Ed Neumeister on trombone, Martin Wynn on bass, Matt Wilson on the drums. Listening to Return to the Source, the great jazz continues. It's music from pianist Isaiah Thompson.

That's pianist Isaiah Thompson, music from his latest recording, The Book of Isaiah, on Mac Avenue Records. We heard his composition, The Highest Calling, featured Julian Lee on saxophone, along with Marty Jaffe on bass, Miguel Russell on drums, and Boyo Satoshi on the vocals. Great Jazz continues here on Return to the Source and your public radio station. It's new music from pianist Spike Wilner, one called Theme for Ernie.

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That's pianist Spike Wilner, music from his new recording on Sulla Records called The Children and the Warlock. And we heard him performing the tune Theme for Ernie, featured George Garzon on tenor saxophone, Paul Gill on bass, Anthony Pizzicati on drums. Great jazz continues here on Return to the Source. It's new music from Dee Dee Bridgewater and Bill Charlap.

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I'm gonna think of you.

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Time for me to get out of here. Time to go home. Just the way it is. 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

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I'm Douglas Turner, and I hope that you enjoyed the show.

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Welcome back to Un Abrazo. I am so glad that you're here with me today. If you've had a crazy week or you're just driving home trying to decompress, consider this your safe little zone for the next hour. We are going to chill out, play some amazing music, and just breathe for a second. Kicking things off, I have a brand new vibe for you. I have an artist that has started doing music in 2023 and already has taken the musical world by storm. Hailing from La Ciudad de México, this is Isa TQM with Te Escucho Al Pensar. I do have more amazing music coming up this hour, so turn it up, lean back, and let's get into it.

0: We had some amazing gems right there, including Balas Nubes by Pau Pau and Desenfocado by Rao Alejandro, which we know is honestly so good. Quick thing before we keep going, the track coming up in a second is Para Siempre by Acrila. If you don't know her yet, she's this incredible young artist out of Chile who's completely reinventing Latin urban music with her wild, chaotic, hyperpop energy. She's super unapologetically queer. Her style is so cool, and I've basically had this song on repeat all month. Also, if you're looking for something fun to do around the valley this week, the Utah Pride Center is doing their weekly Latin social group on Wednesday night. It's super chill, no pressure at all, and is honestly a good excuse to get out, grab a cold drink, and hang out with some amazing people. All right, bringing it back, let's go ahead and get this song on for you. Coming up, I do have more music from Ros, Acrila, Catiel en Paco Amoroso, and then some Fade. Turn it up.
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1: That was Fade with Fed Show 151, which is one of my favorite songs from him. It's just such summer vibes, so how could I not include it into this playlist? Next up, let's keep an ear out for C-Rose in this next stack of songs. Their track is called House Song. C-Rose started out literally just recording indie folk songs in his bedroom on his phone, and now he's getting co-signed by Phoebe Bridgers and opening for Lucy Dacus. It's super soft, kind of haunting, but absolutely gorgeous, so consider yourself warned if you're in an emotional mood today, because this is the song you need. If you have weekend plans or you need them, the Utah Queer Film Festival is running their summer series down at the Utah Film Center. It is a great way to hide from the heat for a couple of hours and watch some incredible local and indie film work. All right, we're getting a bunch of good stuff coming up, including Faye Miana, Bad Bunny, Rusowski, and Madeline Peru. Don't go anywhere.

That was Madeline Peru with La Javanese, and that song is pure magic. I actually spent a good about 3 years waking up and putting that song on first thing in the morning, and let me tell you, it is an amazing way to start your day off right. Well, we are at the very end of the show today, but I'm leaving you with Wanderer by Tinashe. I am so obsessed with her. A lot of people don't realize that she does everything herself. She built her own home studio, produces, writes, edits her own music videos, all of it completely independent. She is a total powerhouse, and this song comes off of one of her earlier mixtapes and is always stuck with me. Thank you so much for hanging out with me today. It honestly means the entire world. Do something nice for yourself today. Drink some water and take it easy. Leaving you with un abrazo fuerte. Bye.

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1: Hola, ¿qué tal, mi gente? My name is Byron, the curator, and I'm the host of Cafecito, which is now proudly airing here on Avanza 88.3 KUUB, Salt Lake City, Utah. Get ready for a mix of Latin alternative from indie rock and pop to hip hop and more, as well as sprinkling in iconic American rock gems through the eras. This is all recorded at Southern California's Latin Alt HD3 Studios, and I hope you enjoy.

Ya vamos con música del artista argentino Emmanuel Orvier with Mil Días, that can be found on his album Javier that was released in 2019. I'm Byron, the curator. Thank you so much for joining me here on Cafecito. It's a pleasure to be here and curate music for you. Are you ready to jump into some more music? This next one is a cover. It's a mariachi cover of the song Linger as reinterpreted by Mariachi Entertainment System.

All right, you're here on Cafecito on 88.5 Bilingual Sounds. I'm Byron, the curator, and you know, I call my show Cafecito because if you're anything like me, you can't start your day off without a little bit of coffee and some good tunes, and that's what I'm here to provide you. And you just heard a lovely one from Yorca, which is a sister duo from Chile, and their collaboration with Macha. Acaban de escuchar Valparaíso. Hey, earlier today, we posted a new giveaway for ya. This week, we have your opportunity at winning two tickets to see Banda Los Chinos over at the Observatory on August 4th. If you're in the Orange County area or don't mind driving down there, go to our Instagram at Bilingual Sounds and enter for your chance at winning those two tickets. And we're going to be selecting winners on Monday. So get to it. Don't procrastinate. Up next in the mix, we got new music from the Mexican artist Valeria Jasso. Here's a new song, Bajo el Sol.

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got a nice little cover of the Pixie song, Where's My Mind? That is Me Lo Dices o Me Lo Cuentas from Azucarillo Kings here on Cafecito. Let's get on to some more music as we continue to enjoy this Monday morning. This one comes from Tati Falco. Esta se llama La María, and it's a new one. You found it here on Bilingual Sounds.

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Sam Vasquez in the mix, una cantautora mexicana with her latest song, Mau Mau, or Mua Mua Mua. It's more of a kiss than a Mau. You heard it here on Cafecito. I'm Byron, the curator, and I am, a little disclaimer, I am pre-recording today's show and all week because I'm just getting ready because today, right now, if all goes well, I am in New York City attending the Latin Alternative Music Conference. So as of this moment, I am out there in New York City roaming around and trying to get some cool interviews for you. I got interviews with Fama lined up, Milo Jota, Francisca Valenzuela, Celines, Maria Angela, and so many others, of which I'm going to be showcasing throughout the week here on Cafecito. And then hopefully next week, I will have all those interviews edited and showcased here on the show. Up next in the mix, desde Bali, here is Amadou and Miriam with, I can't pronounce it. I'm going to try it. Dugu Badia. And it's featuring Santigold.

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0: We're an all-woman rock band from Los Angeles, bringing together glam, garage rock, punk, and power pop into one loud, fun ride. The next song is one of ours, so turn it up, catch the groove, and enjoy the ride. You're listening to Bilingual Sounds, where great music has no borders.

music from a local music spotlight band. It is Jules and the Rollers with I Don't Know You, and it can be found on their debut album, Dirty Little Rock and Roller. You found it here on Cafecito. We're going to be heading into the next hour of music. Stay close. Let's continue having fun here, mi gente. This next one comes from the Colombian band, Balthus. Here's their new song, Liminal Stages.

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Kicking off the hour is music from Patti Cantú and her collaboration with Jimena Sariana. Acaban de escuchar Feliz Breakup here to kick off the 10 a.m. hour. I'm Byron, the curator. You're here on Cafecito. And a little disclaimer, I am pre-recording today's show and some of the shows later on this week. I'm just trying to get ahead because I am currently, if all goes well, currently in New York City attending the Latin Alternative Music Conference and trying to get some cool content for you. And I'm out here trying to find some cool artists as well and just find you some cool new music to listen to and get to know these artists a little bit further and doing kind of like finding out what these artists' favorite songs are and sharing them here with you. That's coming up in the near future. Coming up next in the mix, I got new music from the French-Canadian artist Lisa LeBlanc. Here's a new song,

We got music from a local artist. It's a local music spotlight. It's music from Gwendolyn, that is 2 G's. It's her song Jock My Style, and it's going to be on her upcoming debut album, which is set to be released at the end of the week. It's called Superstar Syndrome. Be on the lookout for it. You're here on Cafecito. Up next, we got music from Aracura desde España con Envuelta en Ron.

You're here on Bilingual Sounds 88.5, public radio for Southern California. We're also syndicated over at Avanza 88.3 KUUB in Salt Lake City, Utah. A little disclaimer for my folks out in Salt Lake City, Utah specifically, for this show to be syndicated, it does have to be, you know, pre-recorded and aired later. It does air at a later date, so be mindful of that whenever I'm talking about specific dates or holidays. Up next in the mix, we got a strong contender for some more Latin Grammys coming up later this year, because his latest album, Taracay, is a beauty. Here's music from Jorge Drexler from his new album. This is Como Se Ama.

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3: 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I'm Edgar Zuniga. This weekend, Utah Royals FC celebrated our Comunidad Latina during yesterday's match against the Portland Thorns with Celebrando Nuestro Futuro. The club honored the champions of the Copa Tonawac, a youth soccer tournament organized by the Federación de Mexicanos Unidos de Utah. It's a way to expand access to football and to celebrate the passion that so many Latino families have for soccer. With the excitement of the FIFA World Cup still inspiring young athletes, events like these inspire the next generation. Congratulations to everyone who participated in La Copa Tonawac, and thanks for helping grow el deporte más popular del mundo right here in our own backyard. 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
4: Sí, y ahí está. Y ya.

All right, Mexican Institute of Sound, with a fantastic collaboration with Meridian Brothers out of Colombia, that is Cumbia Fantasia. And that's off of their new collaboration album called Ruido Tovar. And August is almost around the corner, and we got August 5th at the Regent Theater, where both of these are going to be co-headlining that theater. Go check it out, Ticketmaster.com. Up next in the mix, Nina Soleil with her latest track, Tequila Tears, here on Cafecito.

Siddhartha with Buscándote from his album Memoria Futuro. And we are only days away before Siddhartha hits up the YouTube theater on August 6th. That's coming up next week, y'all. And you know, I just got word from Live Nation that they're bringing the tickets down the price. If you want to still attend Siddhartha over at the YouTube theater, tickets are starting at $37. Just a little FYI. Up next in the mix, we got Chola Orange and Irene Diaz with Quicksand on Bilingual Sounds.

0: G, our legacy, our bodies, our autonomy. To the biggest making policies, get the fuck up out of our faces. Basta, yeah.
1: Oh, yeah, what a way to start your Monday, right? At least for today's 11 a.m. hip hop three block with a whole lot of energy. It's Kane Culto with Basta, yeah, featuring Shoot That's Got E Snow the Product. I'm Brian the Curator. Thank you so much for joining me here on Cafecito. Up next, I got two songs from two artists that are going to be part of the Latin Alternative Music Conference this week. I am currently in New York City, so I am pre-recording all my shows, or try to get as far as possible. I am currently recording on a Friday. Just a little FYI, I like to be transparent with you. But yeah, I'm in New York City. If all goes well, I am speaking in future terms. But anyway, let's get into this one from the hip-hop artist out of Spain. Her name is Eme, and this is Nota de Voz.

0: agua.
1: Y ahí vamos con Trueno. Oh, such an amazing artist. I love that song. And it's incorporating a little bit of Andrés Calamaro or Los Abuelos de la Nada, whoever you want to preference. But anyway, that's Mil Horas. Y lo encontraron aquí on Bilingual Sounds. Trueno is also going to be performing later on this week here in New York City for free over at the Summer Stage in Central Park. Up next in the mix, I got something from the French artist Lene. This is her song, Aussi Simple Que Toi. Un cafecito.

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we got new music from Karen y Los Remedios, a good song to keep you dancing along, a good song to keep your toes tapping. It's Creación del Universo. You're here on Bilingual Sounds, and remember, we still continue to have your opportunity at winning two tickets to see Julieta Venegas over at the Wiltern, but this week we have your chance at winning two tickets for her October 2nd show, which is a Friday. So you have to download the Bilingual Sounds app for this giveaway, because when you download the app, once you open it, you'll see that there's a Julieta Venegas banner. You click that banner and you can try to win, enter your name, and wish yourself some good luck. Up next, tenemos a La Tejana. Esa se llama Desgarrame.

Vando in the mix, Levitate Part 1 and 2 from her most recent album, Looking for People to Unfollow. But please don't unfollow us here at Bilingual Sounds, because every single week we give you opportunities to win some free concert tickets. And in this economy, you'd be losing money if you didn't follow us on Instagram. So if you haven't done so already, go to Instagram and give us a follow. That way you can always know when some of your favorite artists are going to be giving away some free concert tickets. This next one comes from Cheo, and I'm so excited to continue saying that Bilingual Sounds is presenting Cheo over at the Paramount Theater on Saturday, September 26th. If you haven't done so already, go buy your tickets. What are you doing? Don't hesitate. Dice.fm for the Paramount show. Here's Cheo with Groupie.

got Sum 41, one of my favorite groups growing up. That's Motivation, off of their debut album that was released in 2001 called All Killer No Filler. And that album is currently celebrating a 25-year anniversary. And just saying that out loud makes me feel very, very old, because I remember being in middle school when I found out about Sum 41. And I actually bought that CD that year, and I was so excited to have it in my hands. You're here on 88.5 Bilingual Sounds, public radio for Southern California, broadcasting live from the campus of California State University Northridge. We're also syndicated at Avanza 88.3 KUB in Salt Lake City, Utah. Up next in the mix, we got music from Virus. Here's their song that was released on their debut album in 1981 called Wadu Wadu. Here is Soy Moderno, No Fumo.

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we got new music from Biba Doobie. She is a British Filipina singer-songwriter. It's off of an upcoming album that she's called Pylon. You just heard Sun Has Set. I'm Byron, a curator, and you're here on my show. I'm here Monday through Friday, 9 a.m. through 1 p.m. We're going to get into the afternoon hour, so please continue hanging out with me. I really love your company. This next one comes from a group out of Spain, and they're also going to be part of the Latin Alternative Music Conference. I'm going to be chatting with them later on this week, hoping that they can so we're going to be doing like little guest DJ segments, so they're going to be bringing some selection of theirs. Here is Bala with Prisas.

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music from the duo Abei. It's a new song called Hurry Hurry that can be found on their new album, Offerings. And here, we're here to offer you some great tunes, some great vibes for your afternoon. You're here on Cafecito. I'm Byron, the curator. This is 88.5 Bilingual Sounds, where music is our second language. We're also syndicated at Avanza 88.3 KUB in Salt Lake City, Utah. Vamos a seguir con nueva música de Girl Ultra desde México. She's going to be releasing a new album later this year called Romeo. Here's her latest. It's called Denise.

And we got new music right there from Migrant Motel. It's called Satellite. It can be found on their latest album, Entre las Luces. Hope you enjoyed that track. And I hope you're making some good discoveries here throughout the show, as we always try to bring you your new favorite song or your new favorite artist. You're here on Cafecito. Up next, we got a newly found group, a former vocalist of the band Kid Sebastian, one of my favorites. She's an artist out of Turkey, so this song does have some Turkish lyrics in it. Here's a group called Sosyet 25 with Oyun.

Kathy Palma, una artista guatemalteca, pura chapina right there with her song Doble Vida, and always happy to announce that I'm playing Guatemalan artists because I myself am Guatemalan. Hey, don't forget that we just posted a new giveaway earlier today. We have your chance at winning two tickets to see Banda Los Chinos over at the Observatory in Santa Ana on August 4th. If you want to go, that's coming up next week, so don't procrastinate and participate in this giveaway today. Go to our Instagram at Bilingual Sounds and do it. Do it right there. All right, let's get into some music from Celinez, who's also going to be part of the Latin Alternative Music Conference this week. Here's her song, Distancia, and it's featuring Rosales.

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1: El apoyo para Avanza proviene de Utah State Parks, proporcionando chalecos salvavidas en loan stations. 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
2: 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I'm Edgar Zuniga. This weekend, Utah Royals FC celebrated our comunidad latina during yesterday's match against the Portland Thorns with Celebrando Nuestro Futuro. The club honored the champions of the Copa Tonawac, a youth soccer tournament organized by the Federación de Mexicanos Unidos de Utah. It's a way to expand access to football and to celebrate the passion that so many Latino families have for soccer. With the excitement of the FIFA World Cup still inspiring young athletes, events like these inspire the next generation. Congratulations to everyone who participated in La Copa Tonawac, and thanks for helping grow el deporte más popular del mundo right here in our own backyard. Now more great music, eclectic vibes with Byron Gonzalez here on Cafecito on Avanza 88.3.

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underground new music from Mia Moretti with her song Get Ready. And there's a little electronica mix for you on this beautiful Monday morning. Hope you like those electronica tunes, because I do mix it into my shows every single day. We also have a 2-hour electronica show. It's on every Friday and Saturday from 11 p.m. into 1 a.m. So if you haven't done so already, catch it one of these days. It's a real, real fun time. 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Up next, we got the latest from Bonaferte. It's from her new album, Femme Fatale, Volumen 2. Here is Yo Te Amo y Tú Lo Intentas.

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Feist. One of my favorite songs right there, and also one of my favorite DJs that remixed it a while back called Boys Noise. You just heard My Moon, My Man from her 2007 album, The Reminder, and you are here on Bilingual Sounds. That about does it for me here today. Hope you had a lot of fun tuning in. Hope you were able to enjoy your day because of this show and find some really good tunes throughout. And thanks for listening. I hope you can catch me again tomorrow, 9 a.m. through 1 p.m. I leave you off here with music from Triangle Fire, one of my favorite local bands. I really do have a lot of favorite local bands, and I always showcase them here. Here's Triangle Fire with Undertow plus Upswing. And with that, have a great rest of your day and a pleasant tomorrow.

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Hola, ¿qué tal, mi gente? My name is Byron, the curator, and I'm the host of Cafecito, which is now proudly airing here on Avanza 88.3 KUUB, Salt Lake City, Utah. 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

Ya vamos con música del artista argentino Emmanuel Orvier with Mil Días, that can be found on his album Javier, that was released in 2019. I'm Byron, the curator. Thank you so much for joining me here on Cafecito. It's a pleasure to be here and curate music for you. Are you ready to jump into some more music? This next one is a cover. It's a mariachi cover of the song Linger, as reinterpreted by Mariachi Entertainment System.

right, you're here on Cafecito on 88.5 Bilingual Sounds. I'm Byron, the curator, and you know, I call my show Cafecito because if you're anything like me, you can't start your day off without a little bit of coffee and some good tunes, and that's what I'm here to provide you. And you just heard a lovely one from Yorca, which is a sister duo from Chile, and their collaboration with Macha. Acaban de escuchar Valparaíso. Hey, earlier today, we posted a new giveaway for ya. This week, we have your opportunity at winning two tickets to see Banda Los Chinos over at the Observatory on August 4th. If you're in the Orange County area or don't mind driving down there, go to our Instagram at Bilingual Sounds and enter for your chance at winning those two tickets. And we're going to be selecting winners on Monday. So get to it. Don't procrastinate. Up next in the mix, we got new music from the Mexican artist Valeria Jasso. Here's a new song, Bajo el Sol.

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We got a nice little cover of the Pixie song, Where's My Mind? That is Me Lo Dices o Me Lo Cuentas from Azucarillo Kings here on Cafecito. Let's get on to some more music as we continue to enjoy this Monday morning. This one comes from Tati Falco. Esta se llama La María, and it's a new one. You found it here on Bilingual Sounds.

Sam Vasquez in the mix, una cantautora mexicana with her latest song, Mau Mau, or Mua Mua Mua. It's more of a kiss than a Mau. You heard it here on Cafecito. I'm Byron, the curator, and I am, a little disclaimer, I am pre-recording today's show and all week because I'm just getting ready because today, right now, if all goes well, I am in New York City attending the Latin Alternative Music Conference. So as of this moment, I am out there in New York City roaming around and trying to get some cool interviews for you. I got interviews with Fama lined up, Milo Jota, Francisca Valenzuela, Celines, Maria Angela, and so many others, of which I'm going to be showcasing throughout the week here on Cafecito. And then hopefully next week, I will have all those interviews edited and showcased here on the show. Up next in the mix, desde Bali, here is Amadou and Miriam with, I can't pronounce it. I'm going to try it. Dugu Badia. And it's featuring Santigold.

0: 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This is Jules.
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0: We're an all-woman rock band from Los Angeles, bringing together glam, garage rock, punk, and power pop into one loud, fun ride. The next song is one of ours, so turn it up, catch the groove, and enjoy the ride. 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

music from a local music spotlight band. It is Jules and the Rollers with I Don't Know You, and it can be found on their debut album, Dirty Little Rock and Roller. You found it here on Cafecito. We're going to be heading into the next hour of music. Stay close. Let's continue having fun here, mi gente. This next one comes from the Colombian band, Balthus. Here's their new song, Liminal Stages.

0: 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And if you love what you're hearing, you can actually help us build it. 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

off the hour is music from Patti Cantú and her collaboration with Jimena Sariana. Acaban de escuchar Feliz Breakup here to kick off the 10 a.m. hour. I'm Byron, the curator. You're here on Cafecito. And a little disclaimer, I am pre-recording today's show and some of the shows later on this week. I'm just trying to get ahead because I am currently, if all goes well, currently in New York City attending the Latin Alternative Music Conference and trying to get some cool content for you. And I'm out here trying to find some cool artists as well and just find you some cool new music to listen to and get to know these artists a little bit further and doing kind of like finding out what these artists' favorite songs are and sharing them here with you. That's coming up in the near future. Coming up next in the mix, I got new music from the French-Canadian artist Lisa LeBlanc. Here's a new song,

we got music from a local artist. It's a local music spotlight. It's music from Gwendolyn, that is 2 G's. It's her song Jock My Style, and it's going to be on her upcoming debut album, which is set to be released at the end of the week. It's called Superstar Syndrome. Be on the lookout for it. You're here on Cafecito. Up next, we got music from Ana Cura desde España con Envuelta en Ron.

You're here on Bilingual Sounds 88.5, public radio for Southern California. We're also syndicated over at Avanza 88.3 KUUB in Salt Lake City, Utah. A little disclaimer for my folks out in Salt Lake City, Utah specifically, for this show to be syndicated, it does have to be, you know, pre-recorded and aired later. It does air at a later date, so be mindful of that whenever I'm talking about specific dates or holidays. Up next in the mix, we got a strong contender for some more Latin Grammys coming up later this year, because his latest album, Taracay, is a beauty. Here's music from Jorge Drexler from his new album. This is Como Se Ama.

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1: 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I'm Edgar Zuniga. I hope your week is off to a great start. 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

All right, Mexican Institute of Sound, with a fantastic collaboration with Meridian Brothers out of Colombia, that is Cumbia Fantasia. And that's off of their new collaboration album called Ruido Tovar. And August is almost around the corner, and we got August 5th at the Regent Theater, where both of these are going to be co-headlining that theater. 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Up next in the mix, Nina Soleil with her latest track, Tequila Tears, here on Cafecito.

Siddhartha with Buscándote from his album Memoria Futuro. And we are only days away before Siddhartha hits up the YouTube theater on August 6th. That's coming up next week, y'all. And you know, I just got word from Live Nation that they're bringing the tickets down the price. If you want to still attend Siddhartha over at the YouTube theater, tickets are starting at $37. Just a little FYI. Up next in the mix, we got Chola Orange and Irene Diaz with Quicksand on Bilingual Sounds.

0: strategy, our legacy, our bodies, our autonomy. So the biggest making policies, get the fuck up out of our faces. Basta, yeah.
1: Oh, yeah, what a way to start your Monday, right? At least for today's 11 a.m. hip hop 3 block with a whole lot of energy. It's Kane Culto with Basta Ya featuring Shoot That's Got E Snow the Product. I'm Brian the Curator. Thank you so much for joining me here on Cafecito. Up next, I got two songs from two artists that are going to be part of the Latin Alternative Music Conference this week. I am currently in New York City, so I am pre-recording all my shows or try to get as far as possible. I am currently recording on a Friday. Just a little FYI, I like to be transparent with you. But yeah, I'm in New York City. If all goes well, I am speaking in future terms. But anyway, let's get into this one from the hip-hop artist out of Spain. Her name is Eme, and this is Nota de Voz.

0: nadando en agua.
1: Y ahí vamos con Trueno. Oh, such an amazing artist. I love that song. And it's incorporating a little bit of Andrés Calamaro or Los Abuelos de la Nada, whoever you want to preference. But anyway, that's Mil Horas. Y lo encontraron aquí on Bilingual Sounds. Trueno is also going to be performing later on this week here in New York City for free over at the Summer Stage in Central Park. Up next in the mix, I got something from the French artist Lene. This is her song, Aussi Simple Que Toi. Un cafecito.

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Search for us by name. 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

And we got new music from Karen y Los Remedios, a good song to keep you dancing along, a good song to keep your toes tapping. It's Creación del Universo. You're here on Bilingual Sounds, and remember, we still continue to have your opportunity at winning two tickets to see Julieta Venegas over at the Wiltern, but this week we have your chance at winning two tickets for her October 2nd show, which is a Friday. So you have to download the Bilingual Sounds app for this giveaway, because when you download the app, once you open it, you'll see that there's a Julieta Venegas banner. You click that banner and you can try to win, enter your name, and wish yourself some good luck. Up next, tenemos a La Tejana. Esa se llama Desgarrame.

Lavando in the mix, Levitate Part 1 and 2 from her most recent album, Looking for People to Unfollow. But please don't unfollow us here at Bilingual Sounds, because every single week we give you opportunities to win some free concert tickets. And in this economy, you'd be losing money if you didn't follow us on Instagram. So if you haven't done so already, go to Instagram and give us a follow. That way you can always know when some of your favorite artists are going to be giving away some free concert tickets. This next one comes from Cheo, and I'm so excited to continue saying that Bilingual Sounds is presenting Cheo over at the Paramount Theater on Saturday, September 26th. If you haven't done so already, go buy your tickets. What are you doing? Don't hesitate. Dice.fm for the Paramount show. Here's Cheo with Groupie.

0: 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Chill, baby.
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Sum 41, one of my favorite groups growing up. That's Motivation, off of their debut album that was released in 2001 called All Killer No Filler. And that album is currently celebrating a 25-year anniversary. And just saying that out loud makes me feel very, very old, because I remember being in middle school when I found out about Sum 41. And I actually bought that CD that year, and I was so excited to have it in my hands. You're here on 88.5 Bilingual Sounds, public radio for Southern California, broadcasting live from the campus of California State University Northridge. We're also syndicated at Avanza 88.3 KUB in Salt Lake City, Utah. Up next in the mix, we got music from Virus. Here's their song that was released on their debut album in 1981 called Wadu Wadu. Here is Soy Moderno, No Fumo.

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we got new music from Biba Doobie. She is a British Filipina singer-songwriter. It's off of an upcoming album that she's called Pylon. You just heard Sun Has Set. I'm Byron, the curator, and you're here on my show. I'm here Monday through Friday, 9 a.m. through 1 p.m. We're going to get into the afternoon hour, so please continue hanging out with me. I really love your company. This next one comes from a group out of Spain, and they're also going to be part of the Latin Alternative Music Conference. I'm going to be chatting with them later on this week, hoping that they can so we're going to be doing like little guest DJ segments, so they're going to be bringing some selection of theirs. Here is Bala with Prisas.

bed with turpentine cyanide. I decide this internal diatribe when I try to catch you right. I hate seeing you cry in the kitchen. I don't know why it affects me like this. When it

new music from the duo Abei. It's a new song called Hurry Hurry that can be found on their new album, Offerings. And here, we're here to offer you some great tunes, some great vibes for your afternoon. You're here on Cafecito. I'm Byron, the curator. This is 88.5 Bilingual Sounds, where music is our second language. We're also syndicated at Avanza 88.3 KUB in Salt Lake City, Utah. Vamos a seguir con nueva música de Girl Ultra desde México. She's going to be releasing a new album later this year called Romeo. Here's her latest. It's called Denise.

And we got new music right there from Migrant Motel. It's called Satellite. It can be found on their latest album, Entre las Luces. Hope you enjoyed that track. And I hope you're making some good discoveries here throughout the show, as we always try to bring you your new favorite song or your new favorite artist. You're here on Cafecito. Up next, we got a newly found group, a former vocalist of the band Kit Sebastian, one of my favorites. She's an artist out of Turkey, so this song does have some Turkish lyrics in it. Here's a group called Sosyet 25 with Oyun.

was Kathy Palma, una artista guatemalteca, pura chapina right there with her song Doble Vida, and always happy to announce that I'm playing Guatemalan artists because I myself am Guatemalan. Hey, don't forget that we just posted a new giveaway earlier today. We have your chance at winning 2 tickets to see Banda Los Chinos over at the Observatory in Santa Ana on August 4th. If you want to go, that's coming up next week, so don't procrastinate and participate in this giveaway today. Go to our Instagram at Bilingual Sounds and do it. Do it right there. All right, let's get into some music from Celinez, who's also going to be part of the Latin Alternative Music Conference this week. Here's her song, Distancia, and it's featuring Rosales.

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1: 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I'm Edgar Zuniga. I hope your week is off to a great start. Whether you're driving through West Valley, heading to work in Sandy, grabbing coffee in Ogden, or listening anywhere along the Wasatch Front, bienvenido. We're really glad you're here. 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

got new music from Mia Moretti with her song Get Ready, and there's a little electronica mix for you on this beautiful Monday morning. Hope you like those electronica tunes, because I do mix it into my shows every single day. We also have a two-hour electronica show. It's on every Friday and Saturday from 11 p.m. into 1 a.m. So if you haven't done so already, catch it one of these days. It's a real fun time, and you know, the best way to listen to it is by downloading the Bilingual Sounds app. And if you have the app, well, you know, you can enter to win two tickets to see Julieta Venegas, for those of you that own the app. If you haven't done so, download it in the App Store and Google Play. Up next, we got the latest from Bonaferte. It's from her new album, Femme Fatale, Volumen 2. Here is Yo Te Amo y Tú Lo Intentas.

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Feist. One of my favorite songs right there, and also one of my favorite DJs that remixed it a while back called Boys Noise. You just heard My Moon, My Man from her 2007 album, The Reminder, and you are here on Bilingual Sounds. That about does it for me here today. Hope you had a lot of fun tuning in. Hope you were able to enjoy your day because of this show and find some really good tunes throughout. And thanks for listening. I hope you can catch me again tomorrow, 9 a.m. through 1 p.m. I leave you off here with music from Triangle Fire, one of my favorite local bands. I really do have a lot of favorite local bands, and I always showcase them here. Here's Triangle Fire with Undertow plus Upswing, and with that, have a great rest of your day and a pleasant tomorrow.

0: The U.S. Supreme Court has handed down one of its most consequential immigration rulings in decades, issuing its decision on birthright citizenship. Venezuela and our local Venezuelan community are reeling after last month's deadly earthquakes, as a long road to recovery lies ahead. And World Cup fever continues to sweep across the country with packed watch parties here in Utah. The U.S. and Latin American teams are putting together some impressive performances at the World Cup. There's a lot to talk about. This is La Mesa, donde hablamos de todo. Nothing is off the table. Let's get into it. Welcome to La Mesa. I'm Edgar Zúñiga.
1: And I'm Karina Linares.
0: And before we dive in, I just want to take a moment to say gracias. This month marks 2 years since I joined this team, helping build what has become Avanza. And during that time, together, we've launched local programming, partnered with so many of you in the community, and we continue to build Utah's bilingual home together. We're incredibly grateful.
1: Yes, gracias por avanzar con nosotros. And now let's start with one of the biggest stories of relevance with our community, the Supreme Court's decision on birthright citizenship.
0: Well, the Supreme Court issued that major ruling involving President Trump's executive order on birthright citizenship last week.
1: And that was a major decision. So for a lot of Latino families, this decision is a huge relief. So in a 6-3 ruling, the Supreme Court rejected President Trump's attempt to end birthright citizenship through an executive order, reaffirming that the 14th Amendment guarantees citizenship to nearly everyone born here in the United States. For a lot of immigrant families, this ruling is a huge relief after months of uncertainty. And civil rights organizations like the ACLU have argued from the beginning that birthright citizenship isn't something a president can just change with an executive order. And Edgar, for folks like us who were born to immigrant parents, there was a real worry about what this could mean, right? But now it's a constitutional right. It's been recognized for more than 150 years and will continue to be recognized. And at the same time, Latinos and immigrants in this country are still navigating a very complex immigration system that is uncertain and incredibly challenging. So I think that's important that we don't forget that.
0: Exactly. I mean, I think about birthright citizenship. My parents were recent arrivals to the U.S. when I was born, and I likely would not have become a U.S. citizen until high school or later. So what does it mean to be American? Who is American? Turning down birthright citizenship would create a class of hundreds of thousands, possibly millions of people born in the United States with no status. A majority of the Supreme Court justices ruled that the administration violated a provision of the 14th Amendment, as you alluded to, Karina. Justice Kavanaugh concurred, but dissented in part, and I think this is important to address, writing the president's order violated a federal statute, not the 14th Amendment, and he writes that Congress could amend the statute or pass new legislation to make exceptions to birthright citizenship. So while this is a victory for those who support birthright citizenship, it is not the end, and the Trump administration is already saying that it will continue to look for ways to restrict birthright citizenship.
1: Right, yeah, and this ruling, like you said, Edgar, it's not going to end the debate over immigration, but it does reaffirm a principle and opportunity that's always been promised in this country. And I think it's important that you do bring up Justice Kavanaugh's opinion, because it's a reminder for us that this conversation isn't necessarily over. You know, I think immigration policy is still going to be at the center of national conversations for, you know, years to come.
0: Absolutely. So now let's turn to Venezuela. First off, our hearts are with everyone in our community affected by these horrible earthquakes at the end of last month. Two powerful earthquakes, 7.2 and 7.5, struck the country's north central coast, Caracas and La Guaira state, as many of you know. Thousands are dead. Thousands more are feared dead beyond the official numbers. The UN is sending 10,000 body bags. The death toll is devastating, and the road to recovery will be long.
1: My God, I did not know about the 10,000 body bags. That is devastating.
0: It is so sad.
1: And you know, we have a large Venezuelan community here in Utah, so it's felt here. And it's been, again, like amazing seeing the Venezuelan community and other Latinos rally to help Venezuela as

0: well.
1: Absolutely. Me quito el sombrero. It's been amazing to see. We actually have one of the nation's largest Venezuelan communities in the top five in the U.S. And Venezuelans here have come together to collect medical supplies and non-perishable food items. I went to one of the donation drop-off sites in Murray with a donation, and there were volunteers there who lost loved ones in Venezuela and who are helping. It's just really incredible to see that resilience and that unity.
0: Yeah, no, absolutely. And I mean, it's been incredible seeing how many donation drop-off sites there are. If you need some around you here locally, we on our Avanza Instagram have posted some donation drop-off sites locally that you can check out. And yeah, it's just been incredible seeing folks really come together. And our hearts, again, really, truly, truly go out to all of those affected by these terrible earthquakes. I mean, the videos coming out of Venezuela right now are horrendous.
1: And they're so devastating. Yeah. There are some incredible videos. You know, you see people surviving 5-6 days in the rubble.
0: Oh,
1: it's
0: God.
1: Just incredible. On our Instagram, you'll also find ways to donate financially. Now, for something celebratory, the World Cup has completely taken over so many conversations. I'm even on a World Cup WhatsApp thread. Nunca me sentí más latino than the World Cup WhatsApp thread.
0: Oh my God, yes. I mean, everywhere we go, people are talking about football. It is insane. And
1: it is.
0: Yes.
1: And this feels like we're playing on our home turf. I mean, this World Cup is being played here in the U.S. and in Mexico, and there's so much to celebrate. Mexico's had its first knockout stage win in 40 years since the last time they hosted the World Cup back in 1986. Ecuador, sadly, is out.
0: Oh,
1: our Ecuadoriana here, Karina. But Ecuador had an amazing showing, especially that win over Germany. And what about Paraguay's win over Germany? They declared a national holiday for
0: yes,
1: it.
0: Yes, I know. I saw that everyone was celebrating. I mean, did you see the video?
1: I did. They're having a party.
0: I need to
1: go to Paraguay. It's on my list. And, you know, being Colombian, I'm really excited about Colombia's performance. And we've been to packed watch parties in Salt Lake. It's so much fun.
0: And the energy is just insane that's been being brought to this World Cup.
1: So if you're following the World Cup, let us know who you're cheering for. We'd love to hear from you. Send us a message on the Avanza app. Tag us on your Instagram stories, and we'd love to share that.
0: And over the past month, communities across Utah have celebrated Pride with festivals and marches and concerts and so many community events. And stay with us. Coming up, we are joined by some of the most influential and important LGBTQ plus activists and organizers here locally in Salt Lake City. And we're going to be chatting about what it was like for them growing up here in Utah, or maybe growing up in other places, what that looked like for them as queer people. We'll be chatting about the history of LGBTQ plus rights here in Utah and how we're moving forward, what folks are excited for, what gives folks hope. So definitely you'll want to hear this one. Stay with us. 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

0: Welcome back to La Mesa on Avanza 88.3. June is Pride Month, and today we wanted to have a conversation with the folks who are on the ground year-round, making sure that LGBTQ plus folks have safe community spaces here in Utah. When people think about LGBTQ plus life, Utah doesn't always come to mind first, but queer communities have always existed here. LGBT people have built spaces, organized, created culture, and pushed conversations forward.
1: And today we are talking about what it means to grow up queer, how things have changed over time, what feels unfinished, and how we are moving forward. We are so excited to be joined by Liz Pitts, she, they, who is the president and CEO of the LGBTQ plus Chamber of Commerce. We are also joined by Fana Harris, they, she, who is with the Utah Trans Coalition and Encircle Salt Lake City's program director, here speaking for themselves, and Roberto Lopez, he, they, who is with SLC Pride and Project Rainbow. Welcome, everyone. Thank you so much for being here today.
2: Thanks for having us.
3: Yeah.
0: Welcome.
1: Yay. All right. Well, we're so excited. And I just kind of want to dive right in to something a little bit more personal. I want to hear what it was like for you all growing up here in Utah as queer people, or growing up in general as queer people. What was that experience like for all of you?
2: Well, I actually have a different kind of queer experience, because I feel like I didn't necessarily grow up queer. I didn't have the opportunity to do that. But one thing I realized quickly was that I had to come out in many different ways growing up. You know, first I came out as undocumented. Mm-hmm. And so that taught me how to kind of cross that bridge when that came. And then when I finally decided to come out, surprisingly, I was one of the lucky few that the most common reaction to my coming out was like, oh, I thought you knew, you know,
1: really?
2: Or like, oh yeah, we've known the whole time.
1: Yeah.
2: Even my dad was like, what do you think I put those posters in your room, kind of thing, you know?
1: Uh-huh.
2: And so I was lucky. I was one of the lucky few that kind of was welcomed into the community in a way that I was already present. And because of that, I was able to kind of flourish and say, I want to create those same spaces for people. The way that I kind of came to my realization was actually in an unfortunate way. I had lost a friend when we were 16. They were not accepted by their family. And unfortunately, they are no longer with us because of that situation that they kind of were put in. And when I found out that there was organizations that did good work, I wanted to be involved. I wanted to kind of highlight them, because if I would have known sooner, I know that she would have still be with us. And so that kind of, I kind of catapulted myself into this community. And then one day, with the community that accepted me and family that accepted me, I came out, and that was the consensus. I was like, well, I thought you knew, you know, I thought everyone knew. So that was kind of my experience. Yeah.
1: Wow. Yeah. I mean, I'm so sorry for your loss, but what a beautiful thing that, you know, kind of came out of that, right? And you were able to be supported and accepted. I love that. That's beautiful.
2: Thank you.
1: Liz, what about you?
3: Yeah. So I came out here in Utah in the mid 80s.
1: Okay.
3: And right around 84, 85, I started by coming out to friends. I was at high school, at East High School. I used to come up to the university to the Marriott Library just to study, because I thought that made me look cool. So I was up here. You did it? Okay, good. thank you.
1: Yes.
3: But I was up here one Monday evening and just looking at the Chronicle, the student newspaper, and studying, right? Just messing around, wasting time in the library. And I noticed that there was a lesbian gay student union meeting in the classifieds at the back of the paper. I'm like, and my heart just went boom.
1: Oh
3: my
1: God. Yes.
3: I was so scared, but I gotta go. I gotta go find these queer people. It was my first experience in Utah with, like, oh, there are other gay people here. Mm. And so I'm gonna go find them.
4: No, yeah, I didn't grow up in Utah. I was born and raised in Hawaii, and I grew up LDS, and I also had, like, a interesting upbringing, because, you know, Hawaii's different than Utah because it's a lot more secular,
1: mm-hmm.
4: but also I grew up, like, I'm Tongan, and in Tongan culture, there's the recognition of third gender,
1: mm-hmm.
4: and so my entire upbringing, like, I was raised around queer people. My first babysitters were two Whakalitis and my first cousin Bronson, and I owe so much to Bronson.
1: Mm-hmm.
4: And my other babysitter was my Auntie Shakira. That was her drag name.
1: Oh, I love
4: and
1: it.
4: That's what I knew her by.
1: Mm-hmm.
4: And so, like, I had a lot of queer representation growing up. Like, a lot of my aunts were, I had a lot of lesbian aunties. I had a lot of gay uncles, and so it wasn't unfamiliar to me. But I think it's a lot different, like, recognizing identity right now. Like, I think at least how I grew up, it's from in a non-Western context, it was hard for me to conceptualize. Like, I couldn't really identify my own queerness within my community because it wasn't necessarily reflected back to me. Mm-hmm. There's like a certain role that third gender folks play in Tongan culture, and that wasn't necessarily my role. And so I couldn't identify, I didn't know what I was experiencing ultimately. And, you know, like, my friends were queer. I also, growing up LDS, like, I really struggled with, like, there's a lot of internalized feelings of, oh, I'm dirty. And I didn't know where that was coming from. Like, I'm different, you know? And it was hard. Like, I was, like, a really, really good LDS kid. I did all of the things. I went to BYU. I got married in the temple. But, like, there was a part of me that was just missing. And, you know, in 2019, I went, when I was at BYU, they had me volunteer one of my classes at Encircle, surprisingly, in the Provo location. And that was for my personality. I think it was my personality class. And, you know, when I was there, it kind of made me realize, like, oh, like, if I can help other people feel authentic and provide this for them, why can't I do that for myself? Like, one of the best things that I've learned over the years has been, like, it's, like, really cheesy. You know that mask analogy that they say? Like, you can't put someone else's mask on before you put yours on?
5: Right.
4: That's kind of what I learned, was, like, oh, like, I really need to do this for myself. Like, no amount of me validating anyone or helping them try to be authentic or creating a safe space will negate the fact that there wasn't a safe space for me internally.
1: Right.
4: And so, like, and I came out in, like, such a weird way. I didn't really come out, like, it's basically, like, if you know, you know. Like, I'm so public about everything. Like, if you have a question, you can ask me. I truly, like, but, like, it's up to you. If you want, if you really want to know, like, you can ask.
1: Tell me, when was the first time you kind of felt represented, or you saw yourself in maybe, like, a movie or something like that, and you're like, oh, my God, this is me. Like, you were excited about it. Do you remember that first moment? Like, I think for me, it was watching Santana from Glee. I was obsessed with that character.
4: Yes, Latina mommy.
5: Oh, my gosh.
1: Yes, no, I, like, in, like, high school or, like, middle school, I was obsessed. And so do y'all remember that person who they were for you?
2: I think that finding both an intersection of identity, culture, and representation is something that was vital. One thing I realized really quickly is that a lot of the leaders, a lot of the adults in my life weren't available to be that for me, but I actually found my representation in the reverse. Working with a lot of youth and families, I started seeing my younger self in these kids and seeing how I'm becoming the person that I wish I had.
1: Wow.
2: And in the experiences that they were kind of talking or going through, I realized, like, am I healing myself as I'm guiding these youth into our community? So my representation was actually more in the youth that I was able to work with.
3: Well, so it was the 1970s. I like to sound old. The first time I remember seeing any gay or queer individual in media was, it must have been around 1978, 77, 78. I don't remember exactly how old I was, but I was, like, junior high school age, and it was on 60 Minutes. Like, oh, it was such a newsworthy thing. There were actually two women living together in like a romantic, like, partnership, spousal,
0: which I've seen some,
3: like,
0: of those on YouTube
3: thing.
0: And it's kind of, it feels clinical.
3: Scandal. I mean, I was just excited, be like,
0: to
3: wow,
0: see
3: this is, oh, okay, so these people do this thing, and that makes sense to me, and that's what I want to do. But I also knew immediately that I had to remain quiet about my response. You know, I was very young and in a culture where I didn't know what my next step would be or how to get there. But it was just two women living together in New York City in an apartment, and I'm like, what?
0: So, it can be done.
3: Yeah,
1: making headlines.
3: Yeah, it's funny to me. It is really hilarious to me when I think back, because, you know, this is now 50 years later. that it's not a news story.
1: Yeah.
2: and they weren't just roommates.
3: In the late '70s, it was a news story. Yeah, these women are not just roommates. Exactly, Roberto. There's something going on here. So, yeah. But if I can share just a second.
1: Please, yes.
3: It's kind of a... Like an anti-representation thing here, too. I was working at the Salt Lake City Public Library as a teenager, and so this would have been just a few years later. And I was reading. I used to hide in the shelves and read books sometimes when I was supposed to be putting them back. But I decided to read part of a book written by Spencer W. Kimball called The Miracle of Forgiveness.
4: Mm. Kind of tying both what Roberto and Liz were talking about is like I mentioned, like I couldn't really identify my queerness in a lot of media or even in a non-Western sense. And I think that's just because of there's a mystery behind being feminine and queer, like being AFAB and feminine still, because like there's a lot of like, oh, if you're feminine, like you're not queer enough. Mm-hmm. And if you're still attracted to men, you're not queer enough. At least that's how it's felt. But and then, like I mentioned, like the role that their gender plays in my culture. But mm-hmm. I also just wanted to be like, what is it? I didn't really have a lot of adults that said I'm sorry. Like that's something that's framed a lot of my experience working with children and or doing care work. Like the last 10 years, I've been working with individuals who are struggling, and I've always just kind of wanted to, like, never be the type of person, like never be the bully, mm-hmm. was basically kind of what happened. And, you know, that's stuck with me for such a long time that like when I talked with my parents, for example, and they're like not sure why I came out the way that I did with like very left-leaning politics and that like you guys taught me about compassion. Mm-hmm. You guys taught me about kindness. You guys taught me about these things. Like, I grew up listening to the scriptures about empathy. And so it's like, how do we kind of meet people? Like, and I've seen a lot of the beauty in the work that I do right now at InCircle, where it's like, how do I meet people where they're at and help remind them of this message mm-hmm. that I know that we were all taught, you know, because I've read those scriptures. I've sat in the same Sunday school lessons. And so being able to see representation with children and being able to heal that part of myself that didn't have that representation. Like mm-hmm. the kids I work with are so cool and they deserve so much more than what we've given them. Like I think the world of these kids, they're so bright, they're so brilliant. And it is just like, it's a privilege that I get to see and witness them and even their parents. When I've worked with parents and I've helped them, it's like, you get to see them just like recognize like, oh, like I'm not going to be alone. And so much of us being queer felt that mm-hmm. you're alone. Yeah. And I don't ever want anyone to feel that way again. And so that's kind of where that comes from with the representation and, you know, kind of processing my own religious upbringing and how do I come to terms with both.
0: I think it's amazing what you all are doing and when you're talking funny, I hear the emotion in your voice and you are making youth feel seen, feel understood, feel celebrated, and that is an incredible gift that I think everyone would be so lucky to have someone like Fanny in their life.
1: Absolutely. Yes. Yes. No, and I've seen how much those kiddos love you too, Fana. Like, you make such a huge difference. And I mean, the meals you're cooking, Fana's stepping on a step stool with a giant pot to cook meals almost every single day at the home for queer youth. And I think, you know, the effort that goes into that, the love that goes into that, it's definitely reflected back, like, the difference that you are all making in queer people's lives.
2: I thought for a moment that Fanny had teleportation, because when I was at the InCircle house at one time when you were cooking, you were upstairs, downstairs, down the hall, and outside at the same time.
1: It's crazy. Yeah.
2: Wait a minute.
0: Yeah. Amazing. Well, when we come back, we're going to talk about all of yours first Pride, what that was like, and also a bit of the history of LGBTQ+ communities here in Utah. We'll be right back. Hola mi gente, estás escuchando Avanza 88.3, donde quiera que nos escuches hoy, tal vez en West Valley, Glendale, Rose Park, o en Magna, Taylorsville, donde sea. Quizás vas manejando por la E15, estás en la oficina, trabajando en construcción, en un restaurante, o estás estudiando. Donde quiera que estés, gracias por escucharnos y gracias por avanzar con nosotros. Avanza es tu radio comunitaria. Descarga nuestra app Avanza 88.3, mándanos un mensaje de voz o visita avanzayuta.org/tuvoz.

0: And we're back here on La Mesa en Avanza 88.3 talking about Pride Month, a really interesting and personal conversation. We're joined by Liz Pitts, Fane Harris, and Roberto Lopez. Thank you for being here with us. So people sometimes talk about LGBT visibility like it showed up overnight, or like it's new, or like it's trendy. LGBT people have always been here, and every shift comes from people like you organizing and showing up. How did you experience LGBTQ plus visibility in Utah decades ago? Like maybe when you, Roberto, were in high school, or when you were in high school?
1: In high school, I didn't have much representation because I had barely moved to Utah at the like in junior year. Mm-hmm. And so my first like actual experiences with other people, other friends, was in high school. And I wanted so hard to fit in. I did everything I could to blend, not to be like showcased as an individual. As I got older, and when I lost my friend, I tried to find community, and I found the community that I have now. And so I feel like my first time kind of experiencing pride was when I didn't think I was looking for it.
2: Like I mentioned, like a lot of Polynesian Pacifica culture has been very accepting of their gender representation. So I saw like, and they were our caregivers a lot of the time. Like that's kind of the role that a lot of their gender folks typically played. And I'm really proud of right now seeing how that's changed. Like, for example, Nuanua. They've been reclaiming the spaces where Pacifica third gender folks are often meant to be hidden and in the back. Like, you're not just caregivers. And so that's kind of what I grew up seeing a lot, was like, you're meant to be doing things. You're meant to be useful. And so that was a lot of the representation I grew up seeing. And so I think right now, especially working with the youth that I do, it's like, no, you're so much more than being useful, and you don't have to be strong all the time. You can be sensitive, you know, you can be messy, and you can be seen for all of your mistakes, all of your flaws. I experience pride and visibility the most when I'm with my friends and we're able to be cackling and like wherever in public, and like when we're able to just like take up space.
3: Yeah, so I'll go back to the question about like the first Pride events mm-hmm. that I attended here in Utah. There are three that run together in my mind that all happened within 5 years, because it was three different venues. There was one at Sunnyside Park. There was one at the fairgrounds. Is it in Murray? Not the state fairgrounds, but the county fairgrounds? Is it Murray? And then also one at Pioneer Park. And these all happened within a few years of each other. I do understand from talking to local queer historians that the first actual public gatherings were in Memory Grove. A little bit before the time I'm talking about. But these three events were really powerful for many different reasons. But I'm thinking in hindsight now, and as I've thought about how our culture has evolved, but it was kind of the first times that queer people were gathering in public in Utah. Been gathering in bars and people's houses and mm-hmm. hiding out, but there's so much power in being out together in a group. In larger and larger groups, and
0: not in secret,
3: and denouncing shame. And it's like, hey, yeah. we're not only here, but we're here celebrating the fact that we are really cool.
0: One of the first things I remember, I grew up here in Utah, and one of the first things I remember where it felt like LGBT people were visible was around Prop 8. And I remember a big kissing that happened outside of Temple Square, where queer couples were kissing in front of the temple. Then later on, I know Utah played a major role in marriage equality. And I was living back east, and I was like, wait, this is happening in Utah? Can you talk to us about that? You guys were here?
3: I don't believe that the institution of marriage is right for me. And I believe it upholds structures of patriarchy that I don't think benefit a lot of people of marginalized gender. And so it was not my fight. However, I do believe that every individual should have the right to marry whom they want. Mm-hmm. And I do believe that it is very powerful. Even being here in Utah and having been an activist and knowing a lot of the people who worked on the case and all of that, it was shocking. This is happening here in Utah. Mm-hmm. But then it was a great moment of pride and celebration and excitement.
4: Things are so different nowadays for folks coming out. I mean, you are all working with youth and young people. What is that difference looking like right now? Is it that different from maybe even just 10 years ago?
1: I was about 3 years old, I guess, when the AIDS epidemic was at its peak, I think. One thing I did learn within history, and luckily queer historians exist, you know, and that's one of the biggest things that kind of has benefited me. But as an example of the AIDS crisis and having our community support our community, you know, lesbians showed up in spaces where queer men were denied and treated and provided care, mm-hmm. ran blood drives. And so it was our own community kind of defending and protecting and amplifying ourselves again. And I feel like the similarities are more prominent than the differences than what has been in the past. The only thing that's, I guess, ebb and flow is the hate and the attacks that we keep receiving. Mm-hmm. I mean, it's sometimes we're like, oh my gosh, we're achieving this, we achieve this, we achieve that. And then they double down, and we are ostracized in a different way. We are denied access to different services. And it seems like it's a continual fight all the time. So I feel like the difference in that I see, the majority of the difference that I see comes from our community saying, we're done, we're tired, and we're going to keep fighting, mm-hmm. we're going to keep showing up, and we're going to get louder, and we're going to get more visible. And I think that is one of the things that I see the most, is we're keeping up. You yeah. know, as much as they try to bury us, as much as they try to get rid of us, we're just going to keep getting more and more queer and more bright. Mm-hmm.
3: Yeah. You know what? And we're not only not going back, but we've come so far that yeah. we cannot yeah. go all the way back. I want to bring up, as you know, I run the Utah LGBTQ Chamber of Commerce, so business, for-profit, not-for-profit businesses. I want to shout out to one of our chamber members, UAF Legacy Health. There are yeah. way too many people in this country, and we all know this, who do not have health insurance. They have an amazing full healthcare model where they are taking healthcare into our own hands. We have the ability mm-hmm. to, if only a certain number of us who are insured actually go to an institution that is committed to providing healthcare for everybody, regardless of their ability to pay, then we are going to make some real radical change when it comes to dealing with major healthcare yeah. Crises like AIDS, HIV, like COVID, and others.
1: And it's an example of how we've done it in the past. We've shown up for each other in the past, mm-hmm. and we're going to continue showing up for each other. Yeah.
3: Yeah. And at a greater and greater scale all the time.
1: Yeah.
2: Like, a lot of folks are so tired, and so it's like, you know, the hatred will always ebb and flow, but like people are rising up, and there's a lot more access to education now than there was mm-hmm. before, which I think has its, like, that has its own problems, how easily accessible information is, because sometimes information at a rapid speed can be manipulated. Working with youth has kind of made me realize that, like, they're focusing more on what they're learning from social media rather than lived experiences. Mm. And it sometimes the information is true, but it requires more nuance, it requires more foundation. So I think that's something that's been interesting to witness as well.
4: I want to ask you all, what are your hopes for the future? I mean, what are you seeing? What are you excited about? What brings you hope and joy?
1: For the first time ever, I'm excited to... It's weird because I've always fought against the patriarchy in many different ways. I have a good example of similar models with my family, my parents, my mom and dad, but they taught me opposite of what the stigmas are for gender roles. Mm-hmm. My dad taught me a lot of how to be patient, how to cook, how to refine, how to sew, how to do all these things that are normally identified in a different way. My mom taught me how to fight, how to stand up for myself, how to speak up. I'm happy to build a life together with my partner and aim towards getting a home, a yard. I'm excited that I have a foundation of community, of people that are surrounding me, that have become that shield for me to actually look towards a goal like that. I went on a retreat with Liz down south mm-hmm. To this beautiful space. It's like vast mountains, and it's like so nice. And a group of friends came over to have a conversation with them. And I sat there, and these were these lesbian couples, and I'm assuming that they were all lesbian identifying couples. Mm-hmm. Educators, professionals in their careers, successful individuals, just chatting, joking, and enjoying their weekend. I'm excited for that. I want to be that. And one night,
3: Roberta wants to be an old lesbian. Literally says it out loud all the time, so it's okay.
1: Yeah, I sat and watched the sunset with Liz on this deck that we had just worked and repaired. And beautiful. I look over at Liz and I said, Liz, like, I want to be an old lesbian. You know? Like, those are the futures that I want to see. And I feel like we're working so hard to get to that point that I'm proud of that. I'm proud of being able to look to the future and say, I will be that one day. I'll work my butt off to get there. Mm-hmm. And I will defend everyone that needs it along the way with every bone in my body. And I know that we'll get there together.
4: And what about you, Liz? What are you looking for the future? I mean, you're working with so many different organizations and so many folks doing incredible things.
3: Well, you know, I'm going to start with one personal note. I am always looking forward to and feel so blessed to be able to watch my kid continue to grow. My kid who just turned 24. They're not really a kid anymore. wonderful non-binary trans mask human who I love more than anything, and being able to be part of their life is just amazing to me. What I'm looking forward to, what I hope for all of our youth, all youth in this whole world, regardless of queerness, is that we continue to have air to breathe and clean water to drink, which is getting scarier. Mm-hmm. Oh my God, but in the short term, one thing that I'm really looking forward to is SLC Pride at the end of the month, and the Chamber working with a number of our coolest bookstores, Legendarium Under the Umbrella, Weller Book Works, and the King's English. We are doing a banned book giveaway. We are going to promote and amplify LGBTQ and BIPOC stories through banned book giveaways until there is no longer a banned book in Utah, and that's what I'm looking forward to. That's where my passion is right now.
4: I love it. And Liz, where can folks find more information on the Chamber and get connected with you?
3: UtahLGBTQChamber.org is our website, and also Instagram, Facebook, and LinkedIn at UtahLGBTQChamber.
4: Thank you. And Fane, what are you looking forward to? I mean, you work with so many kiddos, and I know that you just bring such a light to them. So I'm excited to hear what you have to say.
2: I'm really excited, like, for the future in general. Mm-hmm. Do you know how much joy it brings me to see a kid be like, no, with attitude? Mm-hmm. I love seeing a kid be able to say no. Mm-hmm. And I'm looking forward to more queer kids being able to say that and mean it and say yes when they mean it and know themselves. Like, they're so sure of themselves. Like, when I say that they're so cool, I'm saying that because I didn't know that. I didn't know when to say no or when to say yes when I was a queer kid. And so that's something I'm really hopeful for. And hopefully they have clean water and food to eat. Mm-hmm. But I'm also really proud of the local work that's being done in our community. Like, no one would have thought that Utah would be such a thriving area for mutual aid and the fight for liberation. Mm-hmm. Like, Salt Lake City Mutual Aid is doing Pride Without Police coming up next week. We're having our Pride Carnival at Encircle on Sunday. And there's, like, so many people are trying to make everything more accessible for our community. And that's what brings me joy, is that people just want to be in community and want to make sure it's free and accessible to them. And that brings me so much, like, motivation to keep doing this work. Mm-hmm. That it's not just me. There's just so many people doing this.
1: There's so many more spaces. Mm-hmm. You can literally walk anywhere in Salt Lake City now and in Utah, and you'll be able to find a flag thanks to Project Rainbow that we do those events, or people that just kind of say, I am with you. I love seeing the rainbow flags. And so I feel excited about how many spaces we're all creating, amplifying, and enjoying ourselves. I mean, we're definitely tired. I don't know how many sip tie tails I've picked up in my life, you know, or how many banners we've hung up, or, you know, how many late nights. I mean, one night.
2: How many step stools we've been on.
1: Oh my God, exactly, yes. And, you know, and how many times, like, we don't know the answer, and we were able to lean on someone else that did.
4: Amazing. And now, Roberto, where can folks connect with SLC Pride and Project Rainbow if they want to get involved?
1: So we both have our website. So slc-pride.org is our website for Salt Lake City Pride. We have also an Instagram and a Facebook. We have a lot of marketing going on right now because we've partnered with Mill Creek Pride and West Valley Pride. So if you're there. We're everywhere. Project Rainbow is projectrainbowutah.org.
4: Thank you all so much. We are out of time. And I just want to thank all of you for sharing your stories and for letting us get a little bit personal and ask those kind of deeper questions. I really love everything you all said, and just all the work that you're doing is so incredible. So thank you all, Roberto, Liz, Fane, for being here. We're so, so, so grateful.
0: Yes, thank you very much for being here. And I hope that our listeners feel seen, And I also hope that our listeners understand the great work that all of you do and why it's so important. And that is true for LGBTQ plus members and allies and everyone who calls Utah home. So once again, Liz, Fane, Roberto, thank you all very much.
1: Thank you.
4: Thank you.
0: And thank you, everyone, for listening in and tuning in to La Mesa right now on Avanza 88.3. Stay tuned. Don't go anywhere. When we come back, we'll be joined by an incredible local artist mixing some of Utah's coolest beats. We'll be right back.
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0: Yes, and today we are joined by someone who knows exactly how to turn a room into a dance floor. He is a DJ, producer, and manager, so doing a little bit of everything. Nata, welcome to La Mesa. Thank you so much for being here with us today.
2: Hi, y'all. Thanks for having me.
1: Thank you for being here. Well, let's start at the beginning. How did you get into DJing, and what inspired you to start?
2: I love music. I love dancing. I love just, you know, feeling the music in my bones and in my body. And I don't know, I just am very passionate about music. And the reason why I started DJing, and let's just be honest here, is because the music field here in Utah is not the best. There's a limit of how much party in the USA I could take. And so I decided, you know what? I told all my friends, I looked at them and be like, you know what? I'm going to become a DJ. And it was crazy, like how from, you know, bedroom DJ to bar DJ was like this, like super quick.
0: So tell me, what is it like being behind the deck, you know, DJing in a room, reading that energy of the crowd? What does that feel like for you?
2: It feels like I'm at home, you know, it feels like I'm playing for my friends. It feels like, you know, when people are singing along to this song, like it feeds me so much. It just feels so rewarding to see that.
0: If you could create your dream event, anything you wanted, you know, like any music, any vibes, what event would you want to DJ at? What event would you want to like create, you know, in your wildest dreams?
2: I think that I would like to create something like DOS Energy, you know, like a big, huge festival with like big speakers and the biggest and lowest bass you could ever feel in your body. Yes. And just like showcase local talent.
0: It's
2: very rare for local talent to have those types of opportunities, and that would be amazing.
0: Now, Nata, you mentioned joy and how important that is for you. Talk to me a little bit about why joy is so important in these spaces and why it's something that you want to bring, especially to queer and BIPOC groups.
2: Growing up queer in a very predominantly like religious state, I think joy was frowned upon. And I think for me, joy is being able to move my body, is being able to really like be loud and be proud and be big. When I've been told to always be small and keep your head down and like, you know, just always obey. So joy is kind of like this liberation of myself and my body and my queerness. It's being able to really explore dance moves that I've never done anywhere else.
0: Yeah, so it's really about that, not only that visibility, but the ability to take up that space and be comfortable in that, right? And not just for you, but for the people who go to watch you and dance to your sets as well, right?
1: And on that note, it's time for all of us to experience this energy you're talking about firsthand. Nata put together an exclusive mix just for La Mesa and Avanza 88.3. So turn it up wherever you are and enjoy.

0: Before we wrap up, can you tell our listeners where they can find you and any upcoming events or gigs you have that you're going to be DJing at so they can check you out?
1: Yeah. You can find me on my Instagram. I don't have any other socials. It's _N4TT4. And I'll be playing at Suntrap on the 18th and on the 24th. That's a Saturday, I think. Mm-hmm. And then at International on the 30th.
0: Okay, amazing. So definitely check them out. You will be dancing the entire night, so you won't regret it. Nata, thank you so much for joining us today and for being here with us today and sharing your music and just a little bit of your background. We really, really appreciate it.
1: Thank you
2: so
1: much.
2: Yes, thank you, Nata. I am now definitely in a great mood for the rest of the day.
1: Thank you so much for having me. Appreciate it.
2: Thank you. And thank you for listening and for spending part of your day with us here on La Mesa. La Mesa is produced by Avanza 88.3 in Salt Lake City. This episode was hosted by Karina Linares and Edgar Zúñiga. 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